0: little team. Yeah. And that's when we all started saying, oh, Wimby's exhausted. Wimby's tired.
1: Right.
0: Wimby gave us all the made us look like basketball buffoons.
1: Yeah, but the Knicks will not let up. That physicality is that brand of basketball that they play. And we're going to see a lot of physicality in the Stanley Cup Final, too. The Chase for Lord Stanley's Cup fires up tomorrow night. It's ESPN Radio.
2: 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Yankees put up 13 runs in the third against the A's. 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

0: 3.
1: Nigel, you throw a shutout to send your team to the Women's College World Series Champ Series. Walk me through your mindset when you stepped into the circle today.
2: Yeah, I'm just going to tag hitters. I mean, I don't want to be done playing softball, so just trying to play as long as possible.
1: When you look at what your offense did today between Mia and the walk-off, Lauren and Jazzy to start this game, what did you see from that group?
2: Yeah, just a group that wants to fight. Just a group of women who want to fight and want to keep playing.
1: You guys won 3 games in one day. Last night against UCLA, 2 today against Alabama. How did this team find the energy to do it?
2: Yeah, we just want to play for each other. I mean, we're out there fighting for each other, so that's it.
1: You had some very motivational meetings, it looked like, with Coach Glasgow and the rest of your team. What is he saying to you in these high-pressure moments?
2: Yeah, he just wants me to go at hitters. I feel like sometimes I'm not confident in myself, but he always has confidence in me, so that makes me want to fight for him.
1: You'll see Texas again in the Champ Series. You saw them last year. What are some of the things that you'll share with the new faces on your team that you learned a season ago?
2: Yeah, we have to fight for each other. I mean, this is a privilege to be at the World Series, so just trying to enjoy every moment.
1: How does it feel to know that you're going back to the Champ Series?
2: It feels amazing.
1: Congrats, Nigel.
2: Awesome. Thank you.
0: And once again, they will see Texas, which advanced with 2 wins over Tennessee. Tegan Kavan comes on in game 1 with the bases loaded and a 5-2 lead and gets a strikeout looking to end the game. And then in the second game,
3: and the Texas Longhorns sweep a semifinal doubleheader to come out of the loser's bracket to advance to the championship series. Strikeout number 10 caps off a masterful performance for Tegan Kavan.
0: Gets her 5th career shutout at the Women's College World Series. Texas, Texas Tech for the title beginning on Wednesday. See it on ESPN. Straight ahead, big news in the NFL. 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
5: Kerr keeps it. Here's Pippen. Pippen outside the arc on the left. 8 on the shot. Hands back Jordan. Here's 6 on the shot. Jordan keeps the dribble. Jordan fights. Jordan hits Kerr. Kerr, 18-footer, good!
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0: So that's it. You had some very motivational meetings, it looked like, with Coach Glasgow and the rest of your team. What is he saying to you in these high-pressure moments?
1: Yeah, he just wants me to go at hitters. I feel like sometimes I'm not confident in myself, but he always has confidence in me. So that makes me want to fight for him.
0: You'll see Texas again in the Champ Series. You saw them last year. What are some of the things that you'll share with the new faces on your team that you learned a season ago?
1: We have to fight for each other. I mean, this is a privilege to be at the World Series, so just trying to enjoy every moment.
0: How does it feel to know that you're going back to the Champ Series?
1: It feels amazing.
0: Congrats, Nyjah.
1: Awesome. Thank you.
2: And once again, they will see Texas, which advanced with two wins over Tennessee. Tegan Kavan comes on in game one with the bases loaded and a 5-2 lead and gets a strikeout looking to end the game. And then in the second game.
3: And the Texas Longhorns sweep a semifinal doubleheader to come out of the loser's bracket to advance to the championship series. Strikeout number 10 caps off a masterful performance for Tegan Kavan.
2: Gets her fifth career shutout at the Women's College World Series. Texas, Texas Tech for the title beginning on Wednesday. See it on ESPN. 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

0: once again, they will see Texas, which advanced with two wins over Tennessee. Tegan Kavan comes on in game one with the bases loaded and a 5-2 lead and gets a strikeout looking to end the game. And then in the second game.
1: And the Texas Longhorns sweep a semifinal doubleheader to come out of the loser's bracket to advance to the championship series. Strikeout number 10 caps off a masterful performance for Tegan Kavan.
0: Gets her fifth career shutout at the Women's College World Series. Texas, Texas Tech for the title beginning on Wednesday. See it on ESPN. Straight ahead, big news in the NFL. 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
3: Kerr keeps it. Here's Pippen. Pippen outside the arc on the left. Eight on the shot. Hands back Jordan. Here's six on the shot. Jordan keeps the dribble. Jordan fights. Jordan hits Kerr. Kerr, 18-footer, good!
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0: out at the Women's College World Series. 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
1: Texas Tech back in the Women's College World Series final, which begins on Wednesday. NBA Finals set to tip off on Wednesday on ABC. Stanley Cup Final drops the puck on Tuesday on ABC. NFL dropping a couple of eye-poppers.
2: Potential Super Bowl implications.
3: Myles Garrett has been traded to the Los Angeles Rams.
4: Wow. Sacked by who else but Myles Garrett?
5: The Rams have infinitely upgraded their defense.
6: Their offense last season was ready to go to the Super Bowl. It was their defense that needed the most help.
7: They are the number one front runner to play on their home field in the Super Bowl next year. This guy is

0: Anybody that deserves to be a sacrificial lamb for a team? Deshaun Watson, we paid you enough for you to... Carson Wentz last year for the Vikings.
1: Where does Shedeur Sanders fit in all of this?
0: Well, I'm glad you said
2: that. Question.
0: So when you said they lost the face of the franchise, I don't believe they did. He's the face of the franchise.
1: How's he the face of the franchise as the backup quarterback?
2: We don't even know if he's going to be the starting quarterback.
0: $17.7 million, I believe, he received from the merchandise and all of the stuff he sold last year from the NFLPA findings last week, which kudos to him. He's a really, really popular person and player.
1: Of course.
0: And hopefully he gets a shot to win the job, because you know what's great about having two first-round picks next year? If you don't have to use either one of them on quarterback.
1: I'm telling you.
0: That's what's even better about two first.
2: That would be great.
0: Let's root for Shedeur to be the guy there and to be the face of the franchise.
2: You could root for it, but you can't definitively say he's the face of the franchise if we don't even know if he's going to be the starting quarterback.
0: Very fair. Very fair. Understood. All right. Well, we know that the grass is greener for Myles Garrett now, right? We know that going to L.A., it's going to be beautiful green grass, because True Green's going to take care of it, I'm sure, for Myles and everybody else out there. 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
9: Maryland crash in Beltsville closes the southbound lanes of Route 1 right at Powder Mill Road. Any traffic getting by may be doing so in the northbound lane or in the turn lane through there. Baltimore-Washington Parkway, your crash is southbound before 410 Riverdale right near the Good Luck Road overpass. The delays begin in Greenbelt. The outer loop delays, volume from 95 to Georgia Avenue. The inner loop slows St. Barnabas to the Wilson Bridge. Northbound Virginia 95 is below speed Stafford to Aquia, lining up Dale City into Woodbridge and Lorton into Newington. I'm Beverly Farmer. That's your traffic up to the minute.
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7: The children.

0: Northbound Virginia 95, volume delays off and on Stafford to Aquia, slowest Dale City into Woodbridge, and then below speed Lorton into Newington. 395 off and on delays to King Street, stacks up at the Pentagon to get across the 14th Street Bridge and over to the 3rd Street Tunnel. Inner loop delays are after Branch Avenue to the Wilson Bridge, crash in Beltsville, impacting each way on Route 1 at Powder Mill Road. Outer loop delays from 95 to Georgia Avenue. Inner loop slowing Bethesda into Silver Spring. College Park into Greenbelt with lanes open. I'm Beverly Farmer. That's your traffic up to the minute.
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1: I had somebody yesterday text me, Mike Trout, hey, could the Eagles trade for Micah Parsons? 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
1: 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Bye-bye.
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2: 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Always love having Adam in studio with us. All right, tons to talk about. How did the Myles Garrett to L.A. trade go down? How did it happen?
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5: DC crash southbound in the 3rd Street Tunnel right at the end of the ramp to go west on the freeway. Jammed from New York Avenue and inbound New York Avenue from 4th Street Northeast. Still jammed getting across the Anacostia out of Cheverly as well on inbound New York Avenue to Bladensburg Road. And the westbound freeway delays begin back on I-295 at Suitland Parkway heading over to the 3rd Street Tunnel. Virginia 395 off and on delays from the Beltway to King Street, then slow from the Pentagon across the 14th Street Bridge and over to the 3rd Street Tunnel. I'm Beverly Farmer. That's your traffic up to the minute.
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1: 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Somehow the Myles Garrett trade has become a Shawshank Redemption comp for us.
2: Mm-hmm.
1: Because Smalls years ago said, free Myles Garrett.
3: That's crazy.
1: Little
3: years
1: did
3: ago.
1: She know.
2: When we first started our show.
3: The first year of our show.
2: Yeah.
1: Yeah, little did she know that the freeing of Myles Garrett, sports-wise, was going to be to the team she dislikes the most and the team that her Green Bay Packers has to get over in order, along with basically everybody else in that division outside of Arizona, to get to the Super Bowl here. People are fascinated by the Shawshank revelation that the filming of the movie was in Mansfield, Ohio. That's where the prison was that they used for the filming of the movie. Charles, in Mansfield, Ohio, listening on Sirius XM 80. Morning, Charles.
4: Good morning. How are you guys doing?
1: Well, I don't know. It depends on what you're going to say next about this insight about living there. Tell us about this.
4: Well, you know what? I mean, Mansfield is not that bad. I mean, it really isn't. But I would like to give you guys an invitation to come to Mansfield. I know the director. He's a good friend of mine over at the prison, and I would pay for you guys to come and have a tour. I would take you all out to dinner, including my buddy Nuno. We don't want Pat here because he's dogging Mansfield.
1: Wow. All right. So the invite is there to tour a prison.
3: It's not just any prison, though.
1: It's the prison.
2: It's
1: the
2: a very famous prison.
3: Exactly.
1: And he doesn't want
3: Shawshank.
1: Pat was the one who discovered this. Pat, are you insulted that you have been uninvited to Mansfield, Ohio?
5: It's fine. I don't want to voluntarily go to Mansfield or prison.
6: No,
5: so.
6: Hey, Pat, you can go on this remote as well. How are you, buddy?
1: I'm fascinated.
2: That's a very generous offer, though.
1: Yeah.
2: From Charles.
1: I don't know that we can take him up on this legally.
3: I'm not.
1: You're not in on going to prison?
3: I'm not organizing a trip to go to jail.
1: I don't know. Some of the nights out you probably had with the Cowboys felt like that, I'm sure.
2: Where are you going on vacation? We're going to Mansfield, Ohio to go to jail.
3: I'm going to go to jail? No.
1: But it's the Shawshank jail.
3: Black man in America. I'm trying to stay out of jail.
1: Okay. 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
7: Hey, Evan, I've been trying to get a hold of you and be on this show ever since you left the other show. I don't know if you remember me from there, but...
1: I don't 100%, but maybe now I will when you tell me about jail, because we were talking jail here.
7: Yeah, my brother is a corrections officer there at the Mansfield Prison.
1: Look at all the hookups we have.
7: And the prison that they would give you a tour to is shut down, so you wouldn't be actually in prison.
1: Oh.
7: And I think the Browns actually won big time, and I'd love to see them trade first to get another number one out of this trade. It would be awesome.
1: Wait, I'm a little confused about something.
2: It's a lot there.
1: So the jail doesn't exist, but what are we getting a tour of?
2: But it's probably like Alcatraz, where the jail exists, but it's not a functioning jail. I'm assuming that's
3: or maybe there's a new... version of the jail. There's a newer jail next to the old jail.
2: And because they have the famous connection to Shawshank,
3: exactly.
2: They keep it for tours.
3: Yeah, because I did see that they actually have a haunted house or haunted prison set up for Halloween.
1: Nothing are there prisons that aren't haunted?
3: Which I would have no interest in going to, by the way.
2: Do you like haunted houses?
3: I'm not opposed to haunted houses. Hmm. I'm not opposed to it.
2: Evan?
1: I just want to understand, what does that mean you're not opposed to it? Would you go to it or not?
3: Yeah, I'll go to a haunted house.
2: It seems like...
3: My wife is in the spooky season. She loves...
1: She's into that?
3: She loves Halloween.
1: Wow.
3: And my wife has a custom-made pumpkin that lights up that she's had since she was born.
2: Mm.
3: And it's her most prized possession.
1: Oh, my
3: God. So she loves Halloween. Loves Halloween. Lives for Halloween.
2: We love Halloween on this show. We're already workshopping our costume.
3: She's already got the Halloween costume picked out for a little man. So, like, she's already got that done.
1: Ohausen?
3: No.
1: No?
3: Okay. No.
2: I also love how we have been workshopping a Halloween idea that we think is funny, and Evan's like, well, I'm going to be Danhausen no matter what.
3: Yeah.
2: Doesn't want to participate
3: Doesn't
2: with
3: want
2: us.
3: To fit into the group. Yeah.
2: Even though it's obviously we cannot reveal, but I came up with a pretty funny idea. And Evan's like, what about
3: Danhausen?
2: It's
3: a great idea, by the way.
2: Thank you.
3: Great
2: idea.
3: It's
2: pretty good, too.
3: Yeah.
1: Is Danhausen a bad idea?
2: It's not part of the group activity.
3: It's not really a group thing, yeah.
1: Okay. All right. we're going to get into the A.J. Brown trade. There's a lot of parts to it, the New England part of it. Let's start now because it feels like the Eagles part has become the juicier aspect of this. I think most people are just like, oh, well, yeah, A.J. Brown, Patriots, 2028 first, no big deal, whatever. Like, you just obviously do that. You reunite him with Vrabel. He's had extreme success with on and off the field. They have a great – seems like they have a great personal relationship. The young man – A.J. Brown, as a young man, dreamt of being a Patriot. Mm-hmm. That was his team. They posted all these little pictures of him as a kid wearing the Brady jersey. I don't know. Like, I hope it works as a Pats fan. I'm not, like, definitively sold this is going to be perfect. I mean, A.J. Brown's tenure in the with the Eagles ended in an odd way. Like, it just...
3: They won a Super Bowl.
1: That's not how it ended, though.
3: In the playoffs every year.
1: Yeah, I understand that. And you pointed out before anyone else... how you thought it was odd that he was unsatisfied, his words, paraphrasing, but he basically put it out there, with the Super Bowl, that it wasn't as much of a reward as he thought it would be. Well, that's a red flag for me. Like, what is going to make you happy as a football player? Maybe it's just to be away from Philadelphia and Jalen Hurts. I don't know.
3: Or looking at it a different way, winning a Super Bowl is not enough.
1: So
3: I want to maximize my ability as a football player. I want to dominate my opponent, win my one-on-one matchup, be a productive player, and hopefully have my team in position to compete for titles for the foreseeable future. I understand how people are looking at it. I understand how it's been couched, but I'm just going to take the opposite end of the spectrum because of who the head coach is and because of the track record. A.J. Brown has had success with Mike Vrabel as his head coach. Ryan Tannehill was the quarterback of his team. His rookie year, they went to the AFC Championship game, and he was a 1,000-yard receiver. A.J. Brown is a 1,000-yard receiver every year he's been in the league, save one where he was hurt. Okay, cool. But every quarterback he's played with has been the better for it. Why would I think it'd be any different with Drake May?
1: In a way, you actually just confirmed my thought, just not with New England, that there is reason for concern, just not with that team and that coach. That actually confirmed my hunch that I'm lucky that Vrabel would be the coach and not someone else. We're unsportsmanlike.
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31: So when Myles Garrett signed his four-year, $160 million contract extension with the Cleveland Browns, the narrative was, well, I guess he cares more about money than he does about winning. Not so fast, my friend, as Lee Corso would say. Myles Garrett got his money from Cleveland, and now he is going to the Rams, where he is joining a team that becomes favored to win the Super Bowl. Yes, indeed, you can have your cake and you can eat it too. Also on the trade front yesterday, A.J. Brown sent out of Philadelphia, which is good news for Washington because A.J. Brown has had his way with Washington football team Commanders. Not sure if he played against the Redskins. I guess he didn't. He's played seven career games against Washington. Do you know the numbers for A.J. Brown against the Commanders? It's amazing. Seven games, 45 catches. 45 catches in seven games, 654 yards and six touchdowns. So not seeing him twice a year is going to be a good thing for the Commanders. But June 1st is the day that they can potsky around with the money. They split the cap hit, stuff like that. So you knew these. Well, you knew a deal was coming, and you assumed it was going to be A.J. Brown because this has been in the wind for weeks that A.J. Brown was sent from the Eagles to the Patriots for a first-round pick. Not this upcoming draft. It's not till 2028 and a 2027 fifth-round pick. He turns 29 at the end of this month. Got some good years left and will be, I think, a factor, a very big factor in New England. Team that went to the Super Bowl last year gives Drake May a big-time receiver there and gets him out of Philadelphia where he clearly worn out his welcome. But he was not welcome here, that's for sure. He had owned the Commanders over the years. And Philadelphia trades up to draft Malachi Lemon out of USC. They traded for Green Bay receiver D'Antonian Wicks. They signed Hollywood Brown. They were ready for this. This was going to happen. The Myles Garrett trade, I think, caught a lot of people by surprise. It certainly caught Rich Eisen by surprise when he was on the air here yesterday on ESPN 630 that the Cleveland Browns send Garrett to the Rams. And look, Cleveland's getting a Pro Bowl pass rusher in return who's younger and cheaper, Jared Verse. They don't get maybe the greatest player in the league, certainly the greatest defensive player in the league. They don't get him, but they still get a pretty good pass rusher, and they get draft picks. First-round pick in 2027, second-round pick in 2028, and a third-rounder in 2029. This was a surprise, obviously, to Tom Pelissero as well. Not that the trade happen, but that when it happened, you know, right out of the gate there as we flipped over to June 1st. And in following up on the news that he had been traded, they got in touch with Tom Pelissero on the Rich Eisen show, and they got in touch with him on the golf course.
1: How long has this been in the works, this trade?
2: They've been talking since right after the draft, you know, the Browns and Rams. The Browns had, you know, said throughout the offseason that they did not intend to trade Myles Garrett, but it never sounded as firm as it was a year ago when they were flatly refusing to even engage here. So there really was not another team that emerged through the process. I would say about 72 hours ago, it seemed like this deal was going to get done. The Browns were not going to do it unless they got Jared Verse as part of the deal. He's a two-time Pro Bowler who's under team control for several more years at a relatively cheap rate, which allows them to get younger at a core position, get a Pro Bowl caliber player who's not making as much money as Myles Garrett. And then in addition to that, they get a 2027 first rounder, a 2028 second rounder, and a 2029 third rounder. So extra day two compensation in 28 and 29, an extra first in 2027, which you can certainly do all the math on that, Rich. A highly regarded draft, particularly for quarterbacks. And now the Browns, who are rolling into 2026 with Shedeur Sanders and Deshaun Watson, you know, potentially are going to have the ammunition to go and get one in 2027.
1: All right. And so, wow, so much to hit on this front. And the Rams made this deal. I know it's a silly question, but why did they make this deal? Tom, I'll give you the floor and what I think is an obvious answer, but go for it.
2: They're going for it. I mean, that's it. Is, you know, you don't re-sign Matthew Stafford at this stage in his career. You don't, you know, continue to approach this trading for veteran players. They use a first-round pick on Trent McDuffie, who's a veteran. They sign guys in free agency. They feel like they've got a window to capitalize on Matthew Stafford at the, you know, the tail end of his career, but still very close to his prime. If you watched him last season, Myles Garrett is one of the most rare difference makers in the entire NFL. You're talking about a really rocky NFC West division where you're contending with the Super Bowl champs in Seattle, obviously the 49ers as well. You need all the horses that you can get, and Myles Garrett's going to change the numbers for them defensively. Parting with Jared Verse is not an easy thing to do, frankly, if you think about, you know, how good of a young player he is, but there's only so many Myles Garrett's walking the face of the earth. I know the Rams have been looking for pass rush help, really going back to before free agency. They end up finding it in a guy who Myles Garrett, who, you know, 15 months ago was signed to a record contract extension, and just a couple of months ago had his option bonus deferred from March to September, which seemed like a tell, even though it wasn't, you know, necessarily, they didn't necessarily need to do that, but it does make things a little bit easier here now because it's going to be the Rams, not the Browns, paying that bonus.
1: So what are the cap ramifications here for both teams, best you can tell?
2: This will become official after 4 p.m. Eastern time today, which means that it mitigates the cap hit for the Browns. They'll push some out into 2027. For the Rams, it's just taking on Myles Garrett's base salary for right now. He's due about, I think, $31 million this season in terms of the option bonus. That's and the crazy salary. They can do a conversion on that, you know, and potentially knock that number down, but it's not huge. You know, all the bonus money that was paid out on that new deal, that's all still sitting there on the Browns salary cap. The Rams get him just for the cash that they
1: That's insane. I mean, wow. So he's going to make, you're saying Myles Garrett is going to make 30 something million bucks for the Rams and the Rams get him.
2: You know what I mean? That is correct. That's it. I mean, listen, giving up a first round pick and a second and a third and one of your best young cost controlled players, I mean, that's not cheap. You know, it's hard to compare it to apples and oranges, like the Micah Parsons trade where it was two ones. But let's say you regard Jared Verse as a guy who, if you were trading for him straight up, you would have to give up a first-round pick and more, if not two ones. I mean, Brian Burns went for a couple of twos years ago. We've seen other pass rushers go for a one and more. Max Crosby was going to be two first-round picks. Like, Jared Verse is not far off from commanding that. And so you're looking at this as the Browns, as we just got this guy plus a first and a second and a third. It's really part of the organizational reset, Rich. If you look at the draft class they had last year, some of the decisions they made on their salary cap. No, they did not want to trade Myles Garrett. They were not going to trade him in this offseason unless they got something really, really substantial. It was a one-bidder type of situation. Again, For whatever rumors might have been out there about other teams, this was really the Rams or nobody. They had to include Jared Verse in the deal. Once Verse was a part of this trade, it was able to get done.
31: NFL insider Tom Pelissero from the golf course on the Rich Eisen Show after the trade of Myles Garrett. Yes, we get reports from the golf course in 2026, but the feeling for the Rams is a lot like it was 50-plus years ago under George Allen, when his mantra was the future is now, which is what he brought to Washington in 1971 and traded most of his draft picks for his veterans and worked out very well for him as they made the playoffs in 71 and went to the Super Bowl in 72. For the Rams, it's a more modern mantra, I guess. It's not the future, it's now. It's F them picks. Yeah, that's what it is. F them picks. And they trade away three of them, but none of them are going to be in play this year, and they get, as was laid out there by Tom Pelissero, $31 million. They're paying Myles Garrett and essentially gave up nothing to get him, and they got a quarterback who's coming off an MVP season, and they got a big difference maker on defense. These are the two positions that make the biggest difference in the NFL. Well, maybe three if you add wide receiver, but certainly quarterback and edge rusher, and they got the best in the business now in Myles Garrett. Also, the A.J. Brown trade from Philadelphia to New England. This was React last night on PTI from Tony Kornheiser and Mike Wilbon.
3: Let us start with Garrett. What is your reaction to the magnitude of this trade?
4: I mean, it's a wow. It's a wow because you know that people have been putting in calls to Cleveland, and Cleveland has always just sort of batted them away like gnats, you know, just said, no, we're not doing that. And then the Rams, who had a draft that some people criticize, they draft a quarterback out of Alabama who appears to be 2-3 years away from playing, and folks got angry at that who are Rams people. You didn't help your team right away for right now. And Les Snead said, calm down, stay calm. And boom, they come up with the big fish. Myles Garrett is the big fish. He's a guy who wrecks other teams, who now joins the team. He's got to be so excited that he's away from Cleveland.
3: Micah Parsons was the big fish. Remember last year?
4: But Micah Parsons
3: not as big
4: is
3: as
4: not
3: Garrett.
4: Garrett.
3: No, you love Garrett.
4: Yes, you love Garrett. I think Garrett's the best defensive player in the league, and he may be the best player in the league. And now he's going to go someplace where he's not looking at finishing fourth in his division. Right. He's looking at challenging the Seahawks, among others, to win now. How great is this for them?
3: Okay, so I'm a little surprised by this for this reason. Maybe you are as well. I had no indication Myles Garrett wanted to leave Cleveland. In fact, I got the sense that he was okay staying with Cleveland, thinking Cleveland
4: was
3: going to go up. So I don't know about that. But yes, it is a blockbuster trade. Myles Garrett now has the single season sack record of 23, which he got last year. In his first 9 seasons, he has 125.5 sacks, and there's only one person ever with more in that period of time. That's Reggie White. So the guy is a total stud.
4: Yes.
3: Now, let me get to the Rams for a second. What this shows you, and you had most of it right, the Rams do this to get ahead of Seattle and stay ahead of the 49ers, because the Rams are always going for it. The Rams traded, when they had Jared Goff, I believe he was the number one overall pick, and they traded him for Matthew Stafford, and how'd that work out? They had Cooper Kupp, great receiver. They said, okay, you can go now. They drafted Ty Simpson, like you're saying, maybe for next year, maybe for the year after. But they make big moves, and one of the reasons I think they make big moves is to keep their coach, Sean McVay, interested, not going to TV. So he sees a new roster, because
4: he's got a roster now.
3: It's a big deal. This is a big deal.
4: The Rams understand the market they play in. They're in Los Angeles. They got to entertain.
3: That's right.
4: And they need big stars. Every place doesn't have to go about it this way. You can build through the draft. You can do all these things with your future. A general manager's job is different necessarily than the coach's job. And yet, this general manager has managed to look at the overall health of the team.
3: Makes a big splash.
4: Big picture. And he can replace Aaron Donald in a way, and they had Aaron Donald, who was their closer when they won their last Super Bowl.
3: Not every team is trying to win. The Rams are always trying to win.
4: Different ways.
3: What does this leave Cleveland? Where does this leave Cleveland?
4: Jared Verse, a good player.
3: Okay, but now their fans are going to have to be like you at 3 a.m, look at the mock draft for 2027.
4: Yeah.
3: If I'm a Cleveland fan, I am disheartened by this. It feels like my guts have been ripped out.
4: Well, you weren't going to get any better, even with the best defensive player in the league.
3: Quick comment, A.J. Brown, I think he really helps the Patriots. He's a number one. He's a number one. He helps Drake May.
4: Overstated for 2 years. He is not Jerry Rice, but to listen to this network and others, you would think he's Jerry damn Rice.
3: No.
4: He's not that good.
3: He's not.
4: And is he a pain in the tuchus, as you used to say?
3: Yeah.
4: He is that too.
3: There are horses for courses. I think he's going to help New England
4: Patriots.
5: Yeah, well, a couple things. Love Wilbon going the tuchus route. You need the tuch in there, Mike, but tuchus, yes, good way to do it. And just shows you the magnitude of the two trades. They ran through the bell on Myles Garrett, and they gave a quick once over on A.J. Brown going from Philadelphia to New England. But I think it's that's a nice deal for Washington that you get A.J. Brown out of the division, even though, as Wilbon accurately points out, he was a pain in the tuchus. And believe me, they are celebrating in Philadelphia that he's gone. He had become more of a negative than a positive. And so that chapter is closed, and we'll see. But again, it's a draft pick, first round draft pick, not for next year, but for 2 years down the road. Now, you know, New England seems to be building. That could be a really low first round pick, or Drake May could be a mirage. There could be injuries. Who knows? And then you've also got the, and I wonder if this factored into this as well. It looks like Mike Vrabel's gonna skate okay on this Diana Russini thing. They managed to maybe sweep it under the rug. They've had a couple of news conferences. He really hasn't been pushed hard on that. But as more and more things come out on this, you know, could there be something that leads to, I doubt it would lead to his firing, but there could be a suspension. There could be any kind of thing that could happen. And the other thing is, the league could look at this, even though the commissioner said that they didn't fall under the, however he worded it, misconduct or something like that, because he did an interview with Mike Greenberg during the draft. But, you know, if more information comes out, who knows if New England could lose draft picks there or however that gets adjudicated. We'll have to see. But that was an interesting part of yesterday. The other thing that I should mention about the NFL from yesterday, which was really sad to see, especially for me personally, I'm sure for anybody who had followed any of this, with the great story of Larry Fitzgerald, who's in our business. He was radio and TV and also newspaper in Minneapolis. He was a sports journalist there, and legendary for his long and distinguished career. Covering especially the Minnesota Vikings, but covering all sports. And he was a dedicated professional in what he did. And he happened to have a son with generational talent, Larry Fitzgerald Jr., who became the second leading receiver of all time in the NFL behind Jerry Rice, and a good person. Met him a number of times and did, he's done media. He used to do Radio Row when we did Super Bowls. And so he was obviously a very good family man, and had to take over responsibility for both of mom and dad, with his wife passing away of cancer when Larry Fitzgerald, I believe, was in high school, the son. I saw him at a number of Super Bowls, and he never wore his specialness on his sleeve. He never did. He was right there with everybody else, picking up the press releases, typing out his stories, doing his radio work on the side there. And in fact, in the early Super Bowls, when before laptops, he may have gotten one eventually, but even in the Super Bowl that Larry Fitzgerald played in, which was 2007, I believe, he was just there in the press room like everybody else. You know, waiting for his turn to use the community computer there. That's really remarkable to watch, and to see him pass away. I know he'd been ill for a while, but passing away at such a horrible time, because Larry Fitzgerald is going to go. Larry Fitzgerald Jr. is going to go into the Hall of Fame next month. And would have been wonderful if he would have been able to survive long enough. I don't know if he'd been able to travel there, but at least watch it on television. And sadly, he passes away. So certainly it will be a bittersweet induction for Larry Fitzgerald Jr. for the Pro Football Hall of Fame next month. Coming up, Terry McLaurin on the Rich Eisen Show, with Eisen asking a question that really hasn't been fully answered since Terry McLaurin signed his contract last year. And I'll give Eisen credit for asking it. We'll get to that next. It's the Andy Pollin Show, ESPN 630.
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31: 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They bring you home safely. A deal that had to be welcomed in Ashburn. Receiver A.J. Brown traded from the Eagles to the Patriots for a first and fifth round pick. Means the Commanders won't have to see number 11 in green twice a year. In seven career games against Washington, Brown has caught 45 passes for 654 yards and six touchdowns. Baseball, Nationals pitching, which has been strong lately, wasn't last night, allowing three homers and a 7-3 loss to the Marlins. Game two of the series tonight with the Nats now a game over 500. Orioles four under 500 in Boston tonight with the more disappointing Red Sox, who are eight games under 500. Coverage here at 6:15. And WNBA, Mystics are home tonight against the Chicago Sky. Washington 2-3 on the season. D.C. weather, sunny, high 76. 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
31: Commanders have their second week of OTAs today. That is optional team activities. And at this time last year, not a lot of panic that Terry McLaurin wasn't there because they were optional team activities. We've got mandatory minicamp coming up on the 16th. I believe it was about the same time last year. Didn't show up for that. Again, not full panic with him because he did have a contract for last year, just didn't have the contract extension that he wanted. And certainly they could have gotten it done, you would have thought, in the 5-6 weeks between the mini camp and the start of training camp, but didn't happen. The week before training camp, he holds a news conference at Eastern Motors, which was kind of interesting, saying that, I thought that
5: things were going to move along. They made it clear they wanted me, and we don't have a deal. And then at one point he asked for a trade, did not participate in a single preseason practice, not one, and finally got his contract done shortly before the start of the season. In his negotiations, he's telling the media, look, I may be 30 years old, but I didn't really start to play that much at Ohio State until I was a junior, and I've gone 5 years without missing a game because of injury. Well, without any training camp, he gets on the field, and he was in and out with various injuries. I think he only played 11 games last year, and that is not what they're paying him to do. Now, they can get out of the contract at the end of this year. There is an off-ramp, but he's being paid well this year, and if things go well, he'll be with the team next year and maybe the year after that. But reality is his time is probably running out in Washington. But last year turned out to be a big disappointment all around. Now, he wasn't the only one injured, but given how he was negotiating his contract, look, I don't get hurt. I'm a young 30 years old. He's 31 now, or will be 31, and he's coming off a year with a lot of injuries. And I'll give Rich Eisen credit for this, because I don't consider him to be a hard-hitting interviewer. But Eisen yesterday, when he had Terry McLaurin on the show here on ESPN 630, his show is 12 to 3 every day, he asked a question that needed to be asked.
1: Did the business wreck your season last year, do you think?
0: Yeah, I mean, I think that's a fair question. I think it definitely it intersected. I think a lot of people say when the business and football intersect, like it can definitely shake up a lot of things. And, you know, when you're a player who's been around for a while, like myself, and had a key role in this team for a while, you know the importance of being out there. And that was something that was always on my mind. But at the same time, this is a business. It's a business for the player, and it's a business for the team. Like, if you don't produce, teams move on from you. And when you produce at a high level as a player, you deserve to be compensated like that. So it was definitely challenging. I think the biggest part that I missed was this team building aspect in the spring. Mm-hmm. Obviously, you have that around camp, but I think spring, everything is new. And with us having a new offensive coordinator, defensive coordinator, you know, Jaden being back and healthy and everything like that, building this new offense is extremely important for me to be here each and every day and kind of just help this offense come to life and try to be a go-to guy in this offense and bring the vision that Blau has to offense.
1: Yeah, I mean, and again, you know, the fact that you could just walk around a building and not have to worry about that stuff, right? That you could just focus on exactly what you just said. It's got to mean the difference. It's got to make a big difference.
0: 100%. I think last year, like 2025 was a lot. I got married last year.
1: Hey, congrats.
0: Yeah, I went to, took a few trips to Italy, had a trip to the Maldives and traveled around. And then, you know, I had the contract situation in the summer, got hurt early in the part of the year. So everything that I'm so used to over the first 7 years of my career was just completely different from a timing standpoint, my body, and just the business side of football. It was tough, but I grew a lot during that time, man, honestly. I learned a lot about myself. I had an unbelievable support system. And, you know, when I was finally able to get that done, you know, this is a place that I see myself continuing my career and playing as long as they'll want me here. So, you know, I'm just looking forward to getting back on track. I've had such a great offseason, been able to, in the season, allow my body to get the rest it needed. And started training right after the Super Bowl and headed right into OTA. So I'm feeling really good right now. No setbacks, no ailments. And, you know, the numbers are supporting the work that I've been putting in. So I'm looking forward to this year.
1: All right, I lied. I had you as a pundit earlier. Now I'm turning you into an information person. How's your quarterback looking? How's
0: he? Man, he looks really, really good. And since I've known Jaden since he got drafted, he's always been a focused, determined, prepared player, young guy, but now he's a vet. And this offseason, you can tell he's taking even more of a leadership role, more initiative of, you know, putting his hands on the steering wheel of this offense. You know, I think it's no secret that Blau wants to build this offense around him, the things that he does really well. And, I mean, there's countless things he does well. And, you know, him being able to work under center and use more of the play action is only going to not only help him, but it's going to help the receivers, it's going to help the O-line, the running backs, the tight ends. And so I just think the biggest thing you can tell, his voice is becoming more and more loud. He's a very laid back person, but from getting us together, throwing in L.A., you know, before OTA started, to the way he's communicating in the meetings, him and I haven't

0: it's been different because I think this may be the first year I've had the same quarterback starting for 3 years. And that continuity goes such a long way. And so him and I are really, hitting a lot of early marks now in OTA. So I believe it's going to continue to build as we get throughout the offseason.
1: And there's so many new offenses and new offensive coordinators around the league that I'm fascinated to see, how it plays out. It was one of them, one of, three in the division, as a matter of fact, with the Eagles hiring a new offensive coordinator. The Giants have obviously got John Harbaugh in the mix there now. And then there's you. You mentioned David Blau, the OC, in the conversation about it's a more pro-style offense that he's bringing in. You kind of just referred to it a little bit. That is what is happening. And what more meat can you put on the bones there of what it's going to look like?
0: Yeah, I mean, I'm not going to give away too much, but I just know he wants to be multiple. And the first thing he said about our philosophy, he wants the same things that look different and different things that look the same. And I take from that is you want things to marry together. You want formations that you could build off of. You have multiple formations that you could run same plays out of. You have different formations that you could give the defense a completely different look. But all encompassing, it all makes sense as an offense. For a receiver, going from no huddle to a huddle, that's different. You know what I mean? It goes from a signal base to really being able to open your ears to what part of the play call is most important. I think I got to give Jaden a lot of credit because it seems like he's just really picked up the offense really quickly, and his calls out there when we're in OTAs are really clean and concise. So it allows the communication to be that much better. And so, I've been benefiting through OTAs of having a lot of similar stems and formations that allow me just to manipulate defenses more, manipulate the DB a lot more, and put them in a position of feeling like they maybe have to guess what I'm running because they just saw this same formation 2 or 3 plays ago, but it's a completely different concept. And as a receiver, that's music to my ears because you never want to feel like the defense has the upper hand on you. And I feel like with this offense, we'll have a chance to not only be on the attack, but also be able to get back to things in the games that maybe have been successful earlier in the first or second quarter. So I can't say enough great things about David Blau. He's an excellent communicator. He's been that way before he even got the offensive coordinator job. He's extremely personable and he's played the game. You know what I mean? He knows what it's like to be in our shoes, extremely recently. And he knows the importance of putting playmakers in position to make plays. And, he's been around so many talented, offensive minds and offensive players. It's kind of seemed like it's come second nature for him to step into this role. And so even though this is his first opportunity, we're all excited to help support him and bring his vision to life. Because we all definitely believe that he has a chance to have a bright future in this league as a coach.
2: That's Terry McLaurin yesterday on the Rich Eisen show. So he did kind of, admit that the business last year, even though he said he was staying in shape, you can't really stay in football shape without participating in off-season workouts and practice. It just, we saw the proof last year. He got hurt. He got hurt early on, came back, got hurt again, came back. You got to get a healthy year out of him, and this is a big, big year for him, not just for what he can do for the team, but for his career. Because if he doesn't have a year that's comparable to what he had in 2025 or 2024, I don't think he's going to be on the team the following year. So this could wind up being Terry McLaurin's last year with Washington. Tom Lavero on OTAs, which again resumed today. Old school Lavero, and this stuff is great. He notes that when they got started last week, Javon Kinlaw talked about the new faces on defense, and they added obviously in the draft with the number one pick and all that, that they're new guys on the defense. Styles, Sonny Styles, and he said we got some MFers here now. And Tom writes, this was on May 27th. The commander season begins September 13th. This reminded me of the declaration by Washington safety Ryan Clark in the summer of 2014 when he told the NFL Network before training camp started, as far as all the pieces we have in the secondary, it's the most talented secondary I've been around. It's the most talented group of corners I've ever played with. That pass defense wound up 24th in the league that season, allowing 4,231 passing yards. It should be noted that Clark also played on a Super Bowl championship team. with the Pittsburgh Steelers. More from Tom Lavero. He says, the other defining theme of the first OTAs of 2026 was the

0: Commanders discovered plutonium. They saw quarterback Jaden Daniels under center. This was treated like some sort of revolutionary football development, like the first time someone took the quarterback out from under center and put him five steps back in the shotgun position. Yeah. You know, this is not football related. This is basketball, but maybe it relates here. When Syracuse was contending for the NCAA championship, and they finally won one with Carmelo Anthony in 2003, and Jim Boeheim and his vaunted 2-3 defense. Now, 2-3 defense zone, that's as simple as you could play it. You know, when I was playing, like, in rec leagues, that's what we did, because you didn't know the guys on the other team. You didn't know how to match up. So you just put the two smaller guys out front and the three men underneath the basket, and you play that way. But obviously there are different variations of it and, you know, things that they do with switches and so forth. But it's just, you know, taking a quarterback and putting him under center. Ooh, that's revolutionary. However, Jaden Daniels only took 30 snaps under center in his first 2 years in the league. So he says, being under center as part of the new offense comes with new play calling and such, but it seemed as if they were asking Daniels to learn how to speak Mandarin. Yeah, there are some things in football that seem, ooh, new, revolutionary. Well, not really. They're not. And the thing about playing quarterback now, is that when you get to the NFL, sometimes it's the first time you're ever asked to take a snap under center. In high school, I was the center, a bad one, but I was a center, and we never ran shotgun, ever. And when it came time to punt, and on rare occasions kick an extra point or a field goal, I would move over to guard, and another guy would move in to snap, because I didn't do that. But the other thing was, the main point was, just didn't run shotgun. Now in high school, that's all they run. The spread. And so when they get to college, they're familiar with that, and that's pretty much what they run there. And then they get to the NFL, and, oh, yeah, we're going to have to take a snap under center now and then. Really? Oh, my God, what's that like? Well, that used to be all they ever did. And Joe Gibbs, in his first time around, that's all he ever did. And even in his first year back in 2004, to his detriment, that's all they did. And then finally he got with the times in 2005, and they got the shotgun back, or shotgun in, which he had never liked to run before. A couple of other NFL things. This is broadcast. One, this is going to be one to keep an eye on, because as you may have noticed, it's costing you more and more to watch the NFL. You got to have Prime for Thursday night games. You have to have Peacock for at least one or two playoff games. You have to have Netflix if you want to watch games like on Christmas. This is the new NFL. And the House Judiciary Committee wants to look into this. The committee chairman is Jim Jordan, Ohio Republican. He has asked Commissioner Roger Goodell to answer questions about the Sports Broadcasting Act of 1961 at a hearing scheduled for June 10th. The act currently protects the NFL and other leagues from antitrust action, with teams allowed to pool their media rights together into massive TV packages. Well, what didn't they have in 1961? Streaming. 62 was pivotal for the league, especially for the small market franchise. We would not have a team in Green Bay without what was accomplished by Pete Rozelle in 1962, getting Wellington Mara, who had a team in the number one market in the country, in New York, and agreeing to share the television rights. And so that's when all the games went network. And at that time, there was only 14 teams in the NFL, not the AFL. AFL had started, but they had a separate deal with NBC. So the deal was made with CBS, and all the money for all the teams was split evenly with the deal they made with CBS. And that was part of what they called the Sports Broadcasting Act of 1961. Well, now you have streaming, and now you have Roger Goodell dealing out a la carte games to these various streaming services. Federal Communications Commission Chairman Brendan Carr has warned the NFL it could lose its antitrust exemptions if it sticks too many live games behind paywalls. He suggested the matter might come down to how streaming is classified. Now, NFL is always being threatened with losing its antitrust rights, so let's pump the brakes on that a little bit. But I will be curious to see what happens here. I don't think they're going to stop this. I think this is the reality we're going to live with. But it was noted by a filing to the FCC last year that if you wanted to watch all the games, it would cost you $1,500 for the season. And maybe that's the cost of doing business, but that's one to keep an eye on. In this case, I'm rooting for Jim Jordan. I don't root for him very often, but I'm rooting for him on this one because, yeah, I'd like to have the games not be streamed. Now, I do have Netflix and I do have Prime, but, you know, they're going to be selling more. YouTube is going to get games. You know, that's just there's just too much money out there and those type of services willing to pay whatever it takes. And then Russell Wilson. Russell Wilson's choices came down to backing up Geno Smith with the Jets, the worst Siberia of NFL, of the NFL, maybe in NFL history. So he's accepted a job at the NFL today, or not the NFL today. Yeah, it is the NFL today still. Yeah, started by Brent Musburger. James Brown, Nate Burleson, Bill Cowher, Matt Ryan is now working in the front office with the Falcons, so he's off the set. So you get another Super Bowl quarterback in there, JB, Burleson, Cowher, and it looks like Russell Wilson. His career went downhill in a hurry. It really did. I've mentioned this before, but if you remember in the Super Bowl, which would have been February of 2021. It's the one that Tom Brady won with the Tampa Bay Buccaneers. And they limited the crowd to like 25,000. So Russell Wilson sitting by himself in like a suite area. It wasn't in a suite. It was like maybe what the club seats would be at Northwest Stadium. And he was sitting by himself and the camera kept finding him. And what looked like was going through his mind, because he was then with Seattle, was, hey, Tom Brady got himself out of New England as things were declining, picked the team he wanted to go to, and now is going to win a Super Bowl. And what about me? Yeah. And so he got himself traded to the Denver Broncos. They gave up a lot. And it was a deal that Washington actually wanted to make too, but he wanted to go to Denver more. He also got a 5-year, $245 million contract, went 11-19 as a starter. They couldn't wait to get rid of him. He goes to the Steelers in 2024, the Giants in 2025, got benched after, I think, 3 or 4 games, and now looks like his career is over at the age of 37, but that's a nice landing spot to land on the pregame show on CBS. So a little broadcasting news there, and we'll see where the deal goes with Roger Goodell testifying before Congress in a week or so, and we'll see how Russell Wilson does. I think he'll do well on television. I think he's a disingenuous guy, but so is A-Rod, and A-Rod has done very well in baseball as well. Coming up, Jazz Chisholm with a story about getting jilted by Michael Jordan that has an incredible ending. It's the Andy Pollin Show, ESPN 630.
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4: There's a couple of pictures that you see pop up on social media every now and then. There's a very young Jim Kelly standing with Terry Bradshaw, both of them from, well, Bradshaw played in Western Pennsylvania in Pittsburgh. He's from Louisiana, but Jim Kelly grew up a Steelers fan in Western Pennsylvania. And there's another great one. It's actually the great one, Wayne Gretzky, as a kid with Gordie Howe, who was his idol. And Gordie Howe wore number 9, Gretzky wore number 99, and those are two of the most legendary numbers in hockey history, and arguably the two greatest players who ever played. Somewhere Alex Ovechkin enters the conversation, top 10, whatever he is. But Gretzky's the great one, and until he became the great one, the greatest one was Gordie Howe, who played until he was like 51 with his sons. Just amazing. Those pictures pop up. There could be a story like that with Jazz Chisholm, who is the second baseman for the New York Yankees, an all-star last year, having a good year, hitting .314. He's got 14 steals, excellent player with the New York Yankees, and he now has a deal, an endorsement deal, with the Jordan brand, the Jumpman brand, and wears the Jumpman cleats, as Derek Jeter did before him with the New York Yankees. But unlike the stories that Wayne Gretzky and Jim Kelly can tell about meeting their idols when they were very young, Jazz Chisholm's story does not include a picture and has a little bit of a different twist to it, as he told it last night on The Tonight Show with Jimmy Fallon.
5: I was, I think, 10 years old, 9 or 10 years old. My stepdad, he was the umpire at Michael Jordan's softball camp in the Bahamas, where I'm from.
6: Yeah.
5: And I was one of the few kids that was able to roam around because my stepdad was an umpire.
6: Yeah.
5: And
6: you were in places you shouldn't be.
5: Exactly, right. And my stepdad was like, yeah, just go do whatever. So I was trying to get autographs from all the guys, Jeter, CeCe, all them guys was there. And Jordan was sneaking out of the back. And I was just in the back trying to, like, you know, peeing on the beach or something. And I saw him and I was like, yo, can I get your autograph? And he was like, no, like, flat out cold, no. And he was like, make me want your autograph one day. And he just walked off. Like,
6: make me want your autograph one day.
5: Yeah.
6: Wow. That's kind of cool.
5: Yeah.
6: It's cool at the same time. You win. Yeah. But you don't forget that.
5: Nah, never.
6: Did that give you the drive to become Jazz Chisholm Jr.?
5: That's why I always wanted to be a Jordan athlete after that, because I was like, one day I could be able to tell Jordan, like, I'm going to sign my name on that contract.
7: Yeah, man.
6: One day, and you made him want your autograph. Good for you, bud.
4: That's a good story. Hey, look, I don't blame Jordan in that situation for not signing the autograph. This was not like a public thing. where, you know, if he's leaving the arena, if he's walking through the airport, he's going out the back door, and here's a kid who's in a place that he's not supposed to be. I don't know if it's a, you know, big problem, but because his father was an umpire, he had access. And, you know, so I don't, but I love the fact that Jordan said to him, make me want your autograph someday. And he did. And he paid him a lot of money for it, to put his name on the contract to wear the Jumpman cleats as a member of the New York Yankees. I don't know how many they sell. You know, the thing about basketball shoes is a lot of people who buy basketball shoes never play basketball. People who don't play baseball or softball don't buy cleats. You can't walk around the house in them. But that is a really cool thing. And I admire Jordan for saying that to him. That's a line he picked up a long way. Like Bill Russell never signed autographs. He said he would shake your hand. I don't know what he'd do in the world today with cell phone cameras taking selfies. That's the new autograph, is to take a picture with somebody. But if you have autographs, they do, you know, carry some value, and you know, people try to sell them along the way. But also, it's evidence that you had this meeting with this person. That's really what an autograph used to be, and maybe a picture serves a better purpose for that. But I really like that story. That's a nice story. So I've been to Atlanta. I watched a Falcons game, went with my son a couple of years ago. And if you don't know, the Falcons have this concession deal where food is very inexpensive. Like, you can get, I think, a Coke for like $2. And what they find is that they sell an awful lot of product, one. And two, the overall money is better, I guess, because, you know, when you're selling a Coke for $8 or whatever it is, you're not going to sell as many as if you sell two of them. So the Commanders are sort of adopting this. Now, the concession deals in Atlanta are for everybody, no matter how you got into the stadium, whether you are a season ticket holder or whether you bought tickets on StubHub or whether you got tickets free. However you got the tickets, you have the same access. What the Commanders are doing to try and get people to buy season tickets, they are, for season ticket holders, introducing the value menu. So there'll be 15 items under $10 and 10 items under $5. You know, $5 for anything these days is nothing, and especially at a game where you're a captive audience. Here's what you can buy for under $5. A bottle of water, $2.49. Okay, I know when we were growing up, your mom said, you want water, take, open up the faucet and drink it. 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Well, hell, that's enough. 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If you want, the souvenir cup. I see. The souvenir cup cost you extra, so that's $7.49 with that. A smash burger and chips for $10, pretty good. Bowl of Ben's chili for $8, and an encore Italian sausage for $5.99. So they're jumping on that. I don't know how many more season tickets they're going to sell. And I'm curious about this. I was at a focus group for the new stadium. And basically, it was just ideas for, you know, how the stadium is going to be set up and what people think. And I was with a group of people. Some of them, many of them, were season ticket holders, and they gave their opinions on what they thought would make the most sense. But I will tell you this: the top end PSL would you have to buy the rights to the tickets. Now, the way this works is, if you want to sell the tickets, you own the tickets. But you want in on the new stadium, it's going to be at a one-time cost of $25,000 for a ticket. You got to pay that kind of money. So if you buy four tickets, you got to lay out $100,000, a top end. Now, I guess it's maybe less for tickets that cost less. The top end tickets to games will be $1,000 a game. So however many you buy times 8 or 9 games, depending on the year. And by that time, you can probably bank on the fact that it's going to be an 18-game schedule. So it's going to be 9 games plus the exhibition game. They've got the exhibition would go down to 2 if you went to an 18-game schedule. So that would mean only one of these exhibition games that you have to pay for. But essentially, you'd be paying for 10 games. So for a ticket for the season would be $10,000 for one seat. If you bought 4 together, that's $40,000. And then parking, whatever that's going to be. Now, you will have a lot of Metro access, too, which if you don't take Metro, I think it's foolish going to the game. But that's, you know, that's your choice. But your cost is going to be high. It's going to be expensive. So when they're offering season ticket holders, you know, a Coke for $2.50 or Pepsi, you know, that doesn't defray that much of the cost. It helps, but gone are the days when tickets were $7. Let's put it that way. Long, long time ago. Okay, coming up, we'll get to more on the NBA Finals, what Mike Tirico said his observations were of Victor Wembanyama doing the Western Conference Finals on NBC. We'll get to that and more as we continue. It's the Andy Pollin Show, ESPN 630.
7: 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Sports Center.
4: 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They bring you home safely. 3 straight series wins for the Nats. They'll need to win the next 2 against the Marlins to make it 4. Miami hit 3 homers last night, beat the Nats 7-3. Game 2 of the series tonight, Miles Michaelis starts. Orioles, after a day off, start a 6-game road trip in Boston tonight. Coverage here at 6:15. Orioles 4 under .500. WNBA, Mystics a game under .500. Home tonight against the Chicago Sky. They are, Sky is 2 under .500. In football, Commanders have to be relieved that A.J. Brown is out of the division, traded by the Eagles to New England for 1st and 5th round picks. In 7 career games against Washington, Brown has 45 catches for 654 yards and 6 touchdowns. The Patriots are not on the schedule this year. D.C. weather, sunny, high 76. Andy Pollin, ESPN 630.
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4: It is one of the oddest chapters in the history of the NBA. We called it Linsanity. It's hard to believe how long ago this was. This was during the 2011-2012 season, so... Wow, 14 years ago, and didn't last that long, but it was New York, and it was a good story, and it involved Harvard and sleeping on his brother's couch, and we got crazed about this. Jeremy Lin set the NBA on fire for a few weeks. He hung around a long time after that, but never again captured what he captured 14 years ago for the Knicks. So we're going to kind of get to revisit this as the NBA Finals begin tomorrow night. ESPN is bringing him in as part of their coverage. A very smart idea, I think, with the Knicks in the Finals. And he will make his debut tomorrow night here in Washington when he's with Scott Van Pelt in Scott's studio downtown. You know, I'm thinking about that period of time. And there was really nothing bigger in the NBA happening then. And in the midst of it, Jeremy Lin and the Knicks came to what is now Capital One Arena and had a huge game. People showed up not to see the Wizards, who were, I guess, okay then. They came to see this guy, Jeremy Lin. And what happened after that is really bizarre. If you look at the numbers, you know, if you're like an archaeologist, an NBA archaeologist, you go, well, okay, what happened during that 2011-2012 season? Jeremy Lin had gone to Harvard. He was an excellent player there, undrafted, bounced around a little bit, got a shot with the Golden State Warriors. He's from the Bay Area and appeared in a number of games with them in the 2010-2011 season, averaged 2.6 points a game. Hey, how about that? His brother had an apartment in New York. He winds up sleeping on his brother's couch and gets signed by the New York Knicks. Plays 35 games, only 35 games that season. And not all of them were Linsanity games, because his numbers for the season were okay. You know, he averaged 14.6 points a game and 6 assists. That's okay. Those are not numbers that should create Linsanity. But he played well enough that the Houston Rockets said, okay, we're going to take him on as our starting point guard. He was like 24, 25 years old. And he plays with the Rockets during the 2012-2013 season, plays all 82 games for them, 13.6 assists. It's okay. Then he bounced around the league a lot. And finally, his last year as deep on the bench as you could possibly be, especially in the playoffs where they shortened the bench, for the Toronto Raptors, he won a championship, 2018-2019. And he averaged 7 points a game for that season. Played some in Europe, played some in China, and then he decided, well, okay, that's it for playing. Let's see about TV. He never had really contemplated it, he said. But last season, after he returned from playing basketball in China, he wanted to figure out the next step. So he made a guest appearance on the NBA Today, which was effectively a 3-day trial period, and showed enough that he's going to be a part of this. Now, I don't know if the Knicks, if they had not made the finals, whether they would be using Jeremy Lin. But if you look at his career, it's really remarkable that if you say to an NBA fan who's been watching the league for a while, or for at least 15 years, what was Lin Saturday? I think most people would know. But the whole picture is of a guy who just broke out over a couple of weeks and then, you know, kind of simmered down. It was like an explosion that took a while to settle out. There was even a period of time where there was an anchor. I think his name was Max Bredos. And Max Bredos, in doing a Sports Center, had said that, and this was after Lin had these remarkable games, had a game where he didn't play well, and he said there was a chink in his armor. Now, Max Bredos, at least at the time, was married to an Asian woman. And they took racist, and they took him off the air for a week. There was someone who used the same term on ESPN.com. He got fired, an editor. It was just a crazy period of time. But he's back, and so we'll celebrate Lin Sanity as we celebrate the Knicks in the finals. And Tony Kornheiser has talked many times about being at Game 7 when Willis Reed limped out of the tunnel. So as, at least as a kid, he was a Knicks fan. And I guess tangentially, he's a Knicks fan now as the finals begin. So that was what they sort of hit on yesterday as Tony and Mike discussed the finals on PTI.
17: The Knicks will have had 8 days off by the time they tip things off, and 53 years since they last won the title. Tone, your initial thoughts on this matchup are what?
18: My initial thought was that the Knicks were lucky to get San Antonio and not Oklahoma City, because Oklahoma City has been a champion. They know the schedule. They know what's going on. They're not aspiring to it. They get it. San Antonio is ahead of the curve. We didn't think that they would be here this year. So they are neophytes, and so are the Knicks.
17: They are.
18: My second thought was that, and I said this to you a minute or so ago, I don't think that anybody on that team can guard Jalen Brunson. I think people on Oklahoma City could guard Jalen Brunson. I'm not sure that San Antonio can guard him. I think in Karl Anthony Towns, the Knicks have somebody that Wembanyama has to worry about. This isn't like going against Hartenstein and Holmgren. It's not. He's a much more accomplished player. And I'll give you a stat.
17: By the way, Mitchell Robinson's injury could hurt them, though, because they need minutes. Because Karl Anthony Towns, I love him. He gets in foul trouble. Okay. He does.
18: Let me give you a stat that's crazy.
17: Okay.
18: There are in the NBA now, there are 20 people in the NBA who have been the primary defender against Wembanyama for more than 100 minutes in his career. The one who has allowed the least amount of points is OG Anunoby. OG Anunoby.
17: OG Anunoby.
18: So if you have the combination of Anunoby and Towns, that's something that Wembanyama has to worry about. And my third point here would be, and I mean no disrespect to the greater area of San Antonio, Texas, or their great fans. I think it's different to go into New York City and Madison Square Garden. I think that can be shocking to the system for a little while. Maybe it allows the Knicks to steal a game here or there. They played once in the Garden this year. You know what the final was?
17: It was biggest one.
18: 25. The Knicks won by 25.
17: Let me say this. Wembanyama wants all the smoke all the time.
18: Okay.
17: And he looks at the Garden. To me, I'm going to say this. I can't believe I'm saying this. Like Magic and Bird and Reggie and Michael and Kobe and Shaq, he wants it. And he delivers. And I'm thinking, oh, my God, and I'm going to differ with you on one thing. You know I love Jalen Brunson, Chicago's own Jalen Brunson. But, Tony, they do have people guard him. Because these guys are bigger and they're as quick and they're not as crafty as Brunson. Brunson's the craftiest guy in the series. But when you
18: He's so physically tough.
17: By the way, this is a hell of a series, isn't it? It looks like they're projected. You're reluctant.
18: I hope.
17: Why are you reluctant?
18: Well, because the last 10 series that I've seen, three quarters of the games have been by 30 points each.
17: To do with this matchup and these people.
18: It's an attractive matchup.
4: Yeah, it's attractive, and I think all eyes are on Victor Wembanyama. This is a star maker for him. This is playing the big room. You're playing Madison Square Garden. Now, the cachet of that is not maybe what it was, certainly in the early 70s when the Knicks won their two championships, but it's still a big deal to play at Madison Square Garden. Like, for example, when Michael Jordan came back, remember, he spent almost 2 years out of the NBA playing basketball, and he came back in April of, 1995, and nobody knew, you know, what kind of shape he was going to be in, and he wasn't in basketball shape, but just to show, and this was classic Jordan, just to show that, hey, I'm not done yet, he showed up wearing the vintage Jordan sneakers, which were actually too small for his feet, and he wound up with bleeding toes because of it. But at the Garden, making sure it was at the Garden, he hung double nickels on the Knicks. He had 55 points in that game, as if to say, hey, America, watch me on the big stage here. I know it was a regular season game, but watch me at the Garden. Watch what I can still do. He did not make the finals that year. They went out in the Eastern Conference Finals to Shaq and the Magic, but he came back the following year, won three straight NBA titles. And as a matter of fact, I think that was the year they won 72, the first full year that he was back. So there's that. So there's Victor Wembanyama, and he's early in his career, much earlier in his career than Jordan was when he did his thing at the Garden, and even when he won his first championship. He didn't win it until 1991, and he came in 1984, so it's 6-7 years since coming into the league. This is year three for Victor Wembanyama. Is he ready to do it? If he does, if you can make it there, you can make it anywhere, and if he can do it in New York, this is going to be huge. Mike Tirico, who called the Western Conference Finals on NBC on our morning show on Sportsmanlike yesterday, with what makes Victor, Victor.
19: Two things. One, his work ethic. You see him out before the game. Guys will do a light workout, a significant workout, maybe in the back, whatever they need to do to get themselves ready for the game. Wemby's out there on the court. He's the last one out there. He puts in 25 minutes of really hard work before a game. Be physical with me. Let me take shots in these spots. Hit me. He's got three guys out there who are helping work him out. One's rebounding, one's defending, another one's being physical with him. He does more of that than most players do. Now, that will probably curtail as his career goes on and the mileage is put on the tires, but it shows you his work ethic, his mindset. And, Michelle, the second part is the leadership thing. Mm-hmm. You see him in huddles, gathering guys that they were getting beat up one game. They were getting blown out. He's the one who came over during the timeout, talked to the team. You see him talking to veterans. He's got a leadership that is a little bit ahead of where most 22-year-olds in their third year in the league are. But he is natural with that. His players love him. I'll give you a quick anecdote. Harrison Barnes was on this team, who played with Curry in Golden State, Nowitzki at the end of his career in Dallas. He said, this guy does things intellectually, physically, and from a leadership standpoint that you just don't see with third-year players. You see them with some vets, but you don't see it very often. So he is very unique, not just in height and skill set, but also those intangibles as well.
20: Mike, I want to follow up with the San Antonio Spurs, Victor Wembanyama, all of it. We heard reports after the Game 3 loss in San Antonio where Greg Popovich addressed the team. Do you have any further insights as to what happened there and what that moment meant for the San Antonio Spurs for the rest of that series?
19: Yeah, so other than what De'Aaron Fox said on our NBA Showtime set after the game with Maria Taylor and Carmelo Anthony and Tracy McGrady, Vince Carter, we hadn't heard much about that. We certainly didn't hear it as it happened. And Fox said that after game four. So like you said, it happened after game three. So I can tell you that Pop's been around the team a lot all year. You know, he had a stroke, as everyone knows, early on in the 2024-25 season. So the fall of 2024. And has been rehabbing and doing everything he can to be around and to rehabilitate himself. And he has a presence around this team. He has a voice around this team. He leaves messages for players. He talks to players. I was at multiple practices, saw him, got to interact with him at one of the shoot-arounds that the Spurs had. He is very much a part of what they do. Mitch Johnson told us before Game 7 he did get advice from Pop. He didn't share all of it, but did share a couple of nuggets that we shared during the broadcast. So make no mistake, Greg Popovich is having an impact on this team, these players, and they're better for it, because not only did Pop, not only was he an unbelievable coach, he was a great mental, directional leader of growing individuals. And I mean that with like Duncan early on, the role that Ginobili and Parker, the tough love they got over the years. Pop still has that in him. And I think he is, in a unique way, in a very different way, still being that presence that is a significant reason, in my opinion, that this team got all the way here to the finals. And they got their guys ahead of schedule. Remember, go to ESPN.com, go read your preseason preview. They're a 43-win team and maybe the sixth seed, right? And not only do they do that, they go through the West and they beat the defending champs, albeit injured. They beat the defending champs in the number one seed, Game 7, in their building. That was a close game. That says a lot for a team that the 20, 21, 22-year-olds, Harper, Castle, Wembanyama, have them ahead of schedule.
0: We're talking with Mike Tirico, NBC Sports broadcaster, of course, all over the NBA, NFL, Olympics. You know, Mike, it's interesting. As you're talking about this with Wemby and the marriage between he and the Spurs, the Olympics, correct me if I'm wrong, but so many of the things that you guys do in the Olympics is storytelling about the person, the storylines, how they got to the place. It almost feels Olympic-like in the way in which you're telling the Wemby Pop Spurs story, that it's a perfect marriage, that we knew it would be a perfect marriage, and it's playing out that way. Am I right to think about it almost in that Olympic storytelling mode?
19: Well, I guess it's hard to believe after 25 years there where you guys are. It's 10 years at NBC for me already. I guess that's part of my DNA now. I kind of approach things and look at it that way as you jump into a story. But there is a lot of that with Wembanyama and Pop. And he went to the right place. Evan, though, let's be honest. You can go to places, and we know this in football. We know this in every sport. We know this in every job. You can go places and it doesn't work out because the leadership didn't have the same vision that connected with your talents, or the leadership was on thin ice and they couldn't really get their vision pushed all the way through and get the right people for them. There was a separation of the people who were in charge at the top. With the Spurs, you know the deal and you know the drill. And it started with R.C. Buford. It's gone through Brian Johnson, the general manager now, Mitch Johnson, the head coach, Greg Popovich. All of that. They know exactly what they want to do. And the fact that they had Tim Duncan and the fact that they had David Robinson has gotten Wemby to help understand and buy in. We know what to do with a big man. And we will do this right. And I think that being in the building, plus guys, their alumni, I said Brian Johnson, Brian Wright's the GM. Their alumni are around the team all the time. We've talked about during the series, Zora Stevenson, our sideline reporter, had a great story during the playoffs. There's an alumni locker room for the Spurs. So Manu, Duncan, who's there often, a lot of those guys live in San Antonio. They'll go get a workout in, and they've got a locker room there so they can just hang out after they work out. So obviously they cross paths and bump in to the players. There's an alumni feel, and we don't use the word alumni with pro teams very often. The Spurs have that. I think that's helped Wembanyama fast forward his growth in a significant way.
4: That's great. Mike Tirico, who was around Victor Wembanyama for 2 weeks during the Western Conference Finals on NBC. Sean Elliott has seen, I think, just about, if not every game that Victor Wembanyama has played. Longtime member of the San Antonio Spurs, played 10 of his 11 seasons in San Antonio, does the local TV for them. He was on the Dan Patrick Show yesterday and made the comparison between Victor Wembanyama and the big, what do they call him? The big statistics, the big Tim Duncan, what do they call him? The big fundamental. Yeah, I guess that's what he was. But the two generational players and what made them tick. It's an interesting conversation that he had yesterday on the Dan Patrick Show, and we'll get to that next.
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4: 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They bring you home safely. A deal that had to be welcomed in Ashburn. Receiver A.J. Brown traded from the Eagles to the Patriots for a first and fifth round pick means the Commanders won't have to see number 11 in green twice a year. In seven career games against Washington, Brown has caught 45 passes for 654 yards and six touchdowns. Baseball, Nationals pitching strong lately, not last night. Allowed three homers and a 7-3 loss to the Marlins. Game two of the series tonight. Nats now a game over 500. Orioles four under 500 are in Boston tonight against the more disappointing Red Sox, who are eight under 500. Coverage here begins at 6:15 for the 6:45 first pitch. And WNBA, Mystics are home tonight against the Chicago Sky. D.C. weather, sunny, high 76. Andy Poland, ESPN 630.
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4: There was a constant for the five championships that the San Antonio Spurs won, and that was Tim Duncan. Tim Duncan, who joined David Robinson in 1997 after finishing 4 years at Wake Forest. I don't know if he'd have lasted 4 years now, but that was sort of the last of the era where it might have made some sense to stay 4 years. But he could have come out two or three years earlier and been the number one pick of the draft. Great, great player. But it just so happened, the Spurs' luck, David Robinson happened to be hurt in Tim Duncan's senior year, and the ping pong balls landed properly. San Antonio Spurs got the number one pick. They took Tim Duncan, and they started winning championships. He and Robinson won, I think, two together, and then he went on to win three more. But the first one happened in 1999, and Sean Elliott was on that team. Sean Elliott actually hit an enormous shot to keep them going in the, I guess, Western Conference Finals. And he his career was short, and he only played until he was 32 because he needed to have a kidney transplant, which he got from his brother. But he's gone on to have a long life, a productive life. And now in 2026, he's still doing Spurs games on TV. He was on the Dan Patrick Show yesterday and asked about the comparison at the age of 22, because he was on the Spurs when Tim Duncan arrived in 97, and now watching what he's seeing from Victor Wembanyama at 22.
5: Completely different players, to be honest with you, Dan. You know, the first time I saw Timmy play, I mean, I saw Timmy in person before he came over to my house and whooped up on me on some video games. I said, "Boy, this kid, he's got some talent. I mean, he's one of those kids, you show him how to do something, you've been doing it for a long time, he does it better than you in about 10 minutes. And that's how he struck me as a person first, as a basketball player. Just in practice, I thought he was extremely polished, really fundamentally sound. But it wasn't like, you know, he was super athletic or you could see the kind of shot blocking ability that he would develop later on. And, you know, he still had a long ways to go with his game, but he was pretty much there. With Victor at 22 years old, he's still getting there. I still think he hasn't really begun to reach his true potential. I don't think he's even close, actually, Dan. I feel like he's going to fill out a lot more. He's going to continue to figure out the game a lot more. He's going to continue to work on his game because that's the kind of person he is, and that's the kind of basketball player he wants to be. You saw what he did with the Monks last summer. He worked with Kevin Garnett. He worked with Jamal Crawford. He worked with Hakeem Olajuwon. You know, he wants to be great. And so I believe this is just the beginning for him.
6: Okay. When he's with the Tibetan monks, what is he trying to learn from them?
5: You have to ask him that. I mean, I think it would be more, you know, being in a meditative state, getting your mind and body connected, being able to block out the noise and relieve stress because, you know, for all the weight that he's carrying right now, it's absolutely unbelievable the attention that he gets. You should have seen the games in France last year. He's the Prince of France, literally. I mean, people flock to him. They love him. And he's carrying the burden and the weight of maybe an entire nation on his shoulders. And that's a lot to ask for somebody who's so young. And so, you know, he probably goes up in the mountains to meditate a little bit. I know he did some hard work. He was out there like Pai Mei in Kill Bill, you know, walking up mountains, dribbling the basketball. And so, you know, he's working on his whole mind-body connection and probably just being really centered.
6: Do you remember somebody who wanted to be the best at this age? Like, he wants to be the best player in the game.
5: Right, right. At this age, you know, Dan, the only one that really, you know, stands out to me that has that kind of drive that, you know, that I saw at that young of age personally was Kobe Bryant. That's the guy. You know, he's got that kind of, you know, killer instinct and that kind of drive and determination where, you know, you hear stories about Kobe where he's always constantly in the gym instead of going out and doing things with other people, where he, you know, sacrificed his social life and everything that went with that to be great. And that, when I see Victor and I see his habits, that's what it reminds me of.
6: The matchup with the Knicks, how do the Spurs match up?
5: Well, you know, I was looking at the games earlier, the boxes of the games earlier this morning, and, you know, I've called two of those games. I didn't get to call the Cup game, but I watched it. And the Knicks have always been a tough matchup for us. They have been. Over the last 3 years, they've been a tough matchup for us. Ever since Jalen Brunson got there, and, you know, they have a team that I thought this year just does a great job spreading the wealth. You know, they play the way we play, where you get everybody involved on the offensive end of the floor. It's not one man dominant. So They have a lot of guys that can score the ball. I thought they made a great trade in getting Jose Alvarado. I thought that was big time. When I saw that happen, I said, okay, that's the type of guy. I've always admired him from afar. He was a pest for us when he was in New Orleans, but he brings so much energy off the bench. And they have physical guys like Anunoby who's going to get in you and get after you. Mitchell Robinson is a tough, physical player. Obviously, Carl Anthony Towns, we remember he gave us 60 in the Frost Bank Center when he was the Minnesota Timberwolves. So, at one point, you could have argued that he was the best offensive big man in the game. And so with Bridges and the way Josh Hart brings the energy, I mean, that's a loaded ball club that's playing very good basketball. And this year, if you look at our games, Dan, they beat us in the Cup. We had to come back from about 20 here at home to beat them by 2 points. And then they beat us pretty soundly in Madison Square Garden in early March. And so this is going to be a really tough matchup for us.

0: not afraid of that challenge. He kind of relishes it, and he steps up. And so he did a great job with SGA. It's as good a job as you could possibly do with that guy, right? And so he's done it all year long against the greats in the game. And so he continues to learn. He's got to be patient with Brunson, because Brunson, we know, is incredibly crafty and clever and knows how to beat pretty much any type of defense you throw at him.
1: That's Sean Elliott, TV analyst for the Spurs, former Spurs player, with Dan Patrick yesterday, part one of the conversation, preview of the finals, which begin tomorrow night. The other part of the conversation, and Dan is great mining old school information stories from guys like this. The question was about, with Victor Wembanyama, who's become an excellent 3-point shooter with everything else, in the closeout game, he was 3 of 5 from three. The question was, when did 7-footers become 3-point shooters?
0: I think it was a guy like Dirk who really started to get guys to try to stretch the floor a little bit more. Big guys to try to stretch the floor. Now, we had guys back in the day, Bill Laimbeer could shoot it. I always refer to Jack Sigma on our telecast and the way he could shoot the ball from the outside. Sabonis could as well. But Dirk really took that to a different level with his ability to go outside and drag big guys away from the basket. And then everybody wanted to be Dirk. And that's what I would say in the telecast. You know, every big guy steps in the league wants to be Dirk Nowitzki, but not everybody's Dirk Nowitzki. And so you have a lot of guys out there shooting a lot of three balls, and they're really negating their height advantage because they're all out there. Everybody's the same size outside the 3-point line. It doesn't matter if you're 6'4" or 7'5", you all become guards out there. And so some guys can do it, some guys can't, and some guys shouldn't even try.
2: I know that SGA caught a lot of grief because people watched him kind of foul baiting. But let's be fair to him. Was Jordan guilty of doing this? Where
0: Oh, no,
2: Kobe
0: no.
2: and nobody did this?
0: No, I never, I know. I never saw Michael Jordan, try to foul bait. That wasn't a thought process back then. I never saw Kobe try to foul bait. Never. That was not a thought process. I think we got in the early 2000s there. I mean, we had guys that would flop from time to time in the league. I mean, that's obvious, but I think the early 2000s, we started to see more of it, and then it just absolutely got out of control where you had guys who manipulated the rules, and they were smart to do that, and they made careers off of that. And I think a lot of young players saw that coming up, and they saw that they could make a living getting to the foul line. And with SGA, my thing is, Dan, that shouldn't be his legacy at the end of his career, right? I mean, the guys before all this, I mean, going back to when I saw him right after the pandemic and they came to San Antonio several times, I was like, we had no answer for this guy. He was absolutely unbelievable. And I didn't see him hit the floor or lay on the floor one single time. And if he gets back to that and continues to play the way he played in game seven, people are going to forget about all this foul baiting.
2: You had the anniversary, the Memorial Day miracle yesterday. You hit the shot over Rasheed Wallace. Like, it's such a wild sequence there, Sean. What do you remember from it?
0: Well, I've told the story many times, Dan, that it was just one of those days where the ball was just flying out of my hands. I didn't have to think about my shot at all. If I got a good look at the basket, I felt like it was going in. I had a really great warm-up before that game where I shoot my typical 25 threes around at five spots and missed one. And it was just one of those days. And when I caught the ball, I've spoken about it many times. When I turned, I never saw Rasheed, never saw Rasheed Wallace. If I saw Rasheed Wallace coming at me, no way I'd make that shot, right? It's like I told the story a couple weeks ago. I played golf with Lee Trevino one time, and he got up on the tee box. He said, "All you amateurs, you guys see the sand and you see the water." He said, "The pros, we just see the fairway, right?" And that's all I saw when I turned. All I saw was the basket. I didn't see anything else.
2: But you also had the presence to, the ball got tipped, you caught it, you looked down so you know where you are on the floor.
0: Yeah, I think, in that moment, I was looking more at the 3-point line to make sure I was behind it. And, the shot when your heels are up, I mean, how you finish a shot anyways.

0: No one shoots a ball. No shooter shoots the ball with their heel on the floor. And so for me, I felt like it was a natural shooting motion. When I look at it and people ask me, what was I thinking? I wasn't. There's no time to think in that situation. There really isn't. There isn't time to assess the whole situation. You just turn. I saw the basket and the shot was there.
1: Yes, indeed. Sean Elliott with Dan Patrick yesterday. Spurs and the Knicks start the finals tomorrow night in San Antonio. There's another NBA story, which it's hard to follow along, but the tentacles reach out to what could be a real mess for Steve Ballmer and the Los Angeles Clippers. This is a legal case yesterday involving the Aspiration co-founder, Joseph Sandberg. He had started a company that was a green company, let's put it that way, an environmentally conscious digital bank that drew backers like Robert Downey Jr., Orlando Bloom, Leonardo DiCaprio, Meta, and Microsoft partnered. Steve Ballmer himself invested $60 million in Aspiration, and it was fraudulent. They defrauded investors out of $248 million by fraudulently obtaining loans, falsifying bank and brokerage statements, and concealing that the source of some of the revenue booked by the company. And so Sandberg is going to go to federal prison for 14 years on this. Here's where the Clippers tie into this. And if you've been following what Pablo Torre has been reporting over the last, I don't know, 7 or 8 months here, maybe you're familiar with this. Aspiration announced a 23-year, $300 million endorsement deal with the Clippers in September of 2021. And here's where the thing gets really interesting, a $28 million deal with Kawhi Leonard in April of 2022. As Pablo Torre found out, which is what he does on the podcast, Pablo Torre finds out, he found out that for that $28 million, Kawhi Leonard had to do nothing, not even like a commercial, nothing. It was a $28 million endorsement deal. He just pocketed the cash. And there's reason to believe that this was a circumvention of the salary cap. Like, they were only able to offer Kawhi Leonard X amount of dollars. And so to sweeten the deal, they came up with this phony baloney endorsement deal of $28 million, which he never did anything for. And Ballmer had to come up with the extra cash to cover the deal. So he's the owner of the Clippers. That would seem to be, he got his hand caught in the cookie jar there. The NBA hasn't done anything about this yet, but maybe they're waiting for the legal stuff to play out here. But now we've got the guy who ran this fraudulent operation going to jail. And as things spill out of the closet here, looks like, this could be something that the NBA uses to further investigate this. Sandberg, it says, spoke to NBA investigators as part of the probe, according to an April 17th letter. So there's at least there's been discussions between the NBA and this guy, but where it leads us, we don't know. I would imagine, and this has happened before, that there have been Minnesota tried to do it with Joe Smith, believe it or not, former Maryland star, and they got popped with draft picks. I would imagine that's going to happen to the Clippers. Probably a hefty fine for Ballmer, who won't mind that, but Clippers could lose some draft picks when all is said and done on this. Coming up, it was 45 years ago today where Barbara Walters asked one of the most legendary actresses in history, Katharine Hepburn, if you were a tree, what kind of a tree would you be? That seems like a really stupid question, and it followed Barbara Walters to her grave. But was it a fair analysis of the question? We'll investigate that, along with one of the most incredible questions ever asked at the Super Bowl of Doug Williams. It's the Andy Pollin Show, ESPN 630.
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1: Barbara Walters is a journalist you've heard of. Butch John is likely a journalist that you never heard of. Each of them had questions that they asked follow them to their graves unfairly. We'll get to Butch John, who is accused of asking Doug Williams at the Super Bowl in 1988, how long have you been a black quarterback? And Barbara Walters, who passed away in the last couple of years, legendary journalist, legendary interviewer, on this day, on a special that aired on ABC, the question to Katharine Hepburn, as she looked back on her legendary career, if you were a tree, what kind of a tree would you be? And you go, oh, come on, Barbara, that's ridiculous. And people picked up on that, and then they would, like, mock her. I remember early Super Bowls, not long after 81. The first one I ever covered was 1986, so that would have been the Bears and the Patriots, and there were reporters, as Radio Row started to get ridiculous, there were reporters walking around asking players what kind of a tree they would be. You know, that's how it took on a life of its own. It's not exactly what happened here. She did technically ask Katharine Hepburn, if you were a tree, what kind of a tree would you be? But you have to look at it in context. So years later, Barbara Walters, kind of defending her life in one of these specials that she did, looked back on that interview that aired 45 years ago today with Katharine Hepburn, in which she asked her, if you were a tree, what kind of a tree you would be. She wanted to set the record straight. Here is the question as was asked with Barbara Walters, you know, fact checking.
10: I'm a very strong, I've become a sort of thing.
12: What?
10: I don't know what, you know, sort
12: you
10: of tree or something. Yes.
12: Wait, let's see that again.
10: Well, sort
12: you
10: of tree or something, yes.
12: And well, so I didn't ask her, she brought it up. What was I to do?
13: Right. What kind of a tree are you? If you think you're a tree now.
10: Oh, I like, everybody would like to be an oak tree. That's very strong and very pretty.
1: So. It's Katharine Hepburn suggesting that in her later years, as she was a pillar of strength, she always wore pants, which was something that was unusual when she started doing it in the 1940s. And her image was she didn't take crap from anybody. You know, she made movies with Spencer Haywood, and she was what we called in those days. It's not politically correct now, but a tough broad. And that was her image. And so she is saying to Barbara Walters, well, at this point, I'm a tree. Well, what kind of a tree would you be? That's a reasonable follow-up question. That's not out of the blue. If you were a tree, what kind of a tree are you? No. It was a follow-up. And, you know, it took on a life of its own because you didn't have the context. You didn't have the actual tape of it. Well, there's the actual tape of it. So we set the record straight on that. Then, some years later, 1988, as the Redskins are getting ready to play in the Super Bowl against the Denver Broncos, I was there for that in San Diego. I was not in this, what we call media scrum, but there were a bunch of reporters around Doug Williams. And the big storyline going into the week for the entire Super Bowl was, okay, after all these years, finally, there's a black quarterback who's going to start in the Super Bowl. And his name is Doug Williams. Wow. You know, this is groundbreaking for the NFL because hadn't been that long before that black quarterbacks were not even welcome into the league. Warren Moon was coming out of the University of Washington 1978. Nobody drafted him. Warren Moon had to go play 6 or 7 years in Canada, won some great cups there, some MVPs. Came to the NFL, star with the Houston Oilers and Minnesota Vikings, and he made the Hall of Fame. But he wasn't getting a shot until he proved himself in Canada. You know, they weren't going to take on a black quarterback. Charlie Ward, even years later, after that, 1993, won the Heisman Trophy, said, if you don't take me in the first round, I'm going to go play basketball. Nobody took him in the first round. He went to play basketball. He might have been, certainly he was a prototype for today's quarterback, one who could run. Nope, nobody took him. So Doug Williams, starting in the Super Bowl in 1988, was a big deal, and there were a lot of questions about the significance of him being the first black quarterback. Well, Doug John, who was a reporter with the Clarion Ledger in Mississippi, had covered Doug Williams at Grambling, was familiar with him throughout his career, and is listening to these questions over and over again about a black quarterback, and this is the question that Doug John asked. He said, Doug, it's obvious that Doug, it's obvious you've been a black quarterback all your life. When did it start to matter? That's a reasonable question and a good question. It's obvious you've been a black quarterback all your life. When did it start to matter? Apparently, Doug Williams misheard the question and said, what? How long have I been a black quarterback? And I don't know what the answer was, but somehow this wound up in a notes column the following day in the San Diego Union Tribune. And in those days, everybody picked up papers there because there's no internet in 1988. And every reporter read that. Ha! Somebody asked Doug Williams how long you've been a black quarterback. And that became one of the things that spilled out of that Super Bowl. And whenever you hear about stupid questions asked at the Super Bowl, that's always number one. How long have you been a black quarterback? Well, that was not the case. Butch John, got a bad rap on this for a question that was reasonable. It's the same way Barbara Walters simply asked a follow-up from Katharine Hepburn suggesting that she's a tree. What kind of a tree would you be? That's it. So let's be fair. Let's look at context here. all that. So I use the 45th anniversary of Barbara Walters' question to once again point out what a misrepresentation it was at the Super Bowl in 1988 with the question spilling out, how long have you been a black quarterback? Couple of other things to finish up with here. Rick Adelman has passed away at the age of 79. His son, David Adelman, is a coach in the NBA now with the Denver Nuggets. But Rick Adelman was a journeyman player in the NBA, played 5 or 6 years with a bunch of teams, and then retired. See, this is an example. I'm going to give you what I think the significance of not just that he was a great coach and he won over 1,000 games, 10th most in NBA history, and took Portland to the finals a couple of times. It's that circumstances allowed him to get his entry into the NBA, and it's pretty amazing circumstances when you think about this, because he played in the league from 1969 to 1975. And he started his coaching career at Chemetka Community College in Salem, Oregon. I mean, that's about as hidden as you could possibly be. And he's thinking, okay, this is where I'm going to be next. I'll be here for a while. I didn't make a big name for myself in the NBA. And, you know, if it leads me to a bigger job, so be it. If not, you know, this is where I am. I'm at a community college. Well, he was successful there, and not that success at a community college in Salem, Oregon gets you much attention. However, the Portland Trailblazers in Oregon, coached by Jack Ramsey, one of the great figures in NBA history, was a great college coach at St. Joe's, won an NBA championship with the Portland Trailblazers, and the Portland Trailblazers are in Oregon, and Jack Ramsey took notice of Rick Adelman. Now, he may have had some familiarity with him as a player in the NBA. He did spend 6 years playing in the NBA, but he invited Adelman to interview when a position opened up on the staff. Adelman worked under Ramsey for 3 years and Mike Shuler for 2.5 more, and then became the interim coach with 35 games left in the 88-89 season. And the following year, Paul Allen, who then owned the Blazers, the late Paul Allen, hired him to become the permanent coach, or they took away the interim label with the Trailblazers. They won 59 games. Clyde Drexler, Terry Porter, Jerome Kersey, Buck Williams. Unfortunately for them, they faced the Bad Boy Pistons in the finals, lost to them, and then 2 years later faced the Chicago Bulls with Michael Jordan after he'd won his first championship the year before. Remember, with the Jordan shrugging his shoulders that he's after he hit a bunch of threes over Drexler. That was Adelman, coach of the Blazers. But he did not win a championship there, but he had great success there. Coached 2 years at Golden State, then went on and had 8 winning seasons with players like Peja Stojakovic and Mike Bibby and Chris Webber with the Sacramento Kings. So he had quite a run as a coach, and you know, decent player. Had 210 players appear for him in an NBA game. Rick Adelman passing away at the age of 79. But if he's not coaching in Portland in a community college, or coaching in Salem in a community college, does he get the notice of Jack Ramsey, which leads him to work under Ramsey, a great, great coach, and ultimately become the NBA coach that he becomes? You know, sometimes it's not what you know, it's who you know. And certainly that was a boost to his career when Jack Ramsey took notice of him. And you heard yesterday that Serena Williams is coming back at the age of 44. I would say that the fact that she left the game in 2022, so she's been out for 4 years, and 44, I don't know what you can expect here. Comebacks in any sport are difficult. Comebacks in tennis are more difficult. Comebacks at the age of 44, I don't know what the expectation is. But John McEnroe is all in. He says, okay, she's coming back, she can compete at Wimbledon later this month. This is what McEnroe said. She's not getting any younger, but she's Serena Williams, so I bet you could tell me about wanting to win the whole damn thing. That, you know, she's got that competitive fire. I think one of the most famous comebacks is Bjorn Borg. Borg retired at the age of 26. He was still, at worst, the third best player in tennis, maybe second best. He lost to John McEnroe at Wimbledon. He lost to John McEnroe at the U.S. Open and said, that's it, I'm done. And I guess he thought he had unlimited money. He made some bad investments, and he got to be 34. Been out for a long time, 8-9 years. And he decided to make a comeback with a wooden racket. And predictably, the results were terrible. It's hard to make a comeback in any sport. Maybe boxing is the one that you can do it, but that's sometimes with a hand-picked opponent. Coming back and playing a team sport after sitting out a long time. I guess we saw that with Phillip Rivers this past year, but he didn't win any games. You know, it's not like Phillip Rivers was the comeback story with the Colts and they go on to win the Super Bowl and you say, see, a 44-year-old man can do it. He's out of the game for what, 5 years, and he comes back. Yeah, but. So I wish Serena Williams luck. She's the greatest champion we've ever had in tennis. She's a remarkable person, player, 44. But again, 44 making a comeback, I don't think the expectations can be too high. Anyway, that'll do it for me. I'll be back here tomorrow at 9 a.m.
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1: 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They bring you home safely. Three straight wins in series for the Nats. They'll need to win the next two games against the Marlins to make it four. Miami hit three homers last night, beat the Nats 7-3. Game two of the series tonight, Miles Michaelis starts. Orioles had a day off. They start a six-game road trip in Boston tonight. Coverage here at 6:15. Orioles 4 under .500. WNBA, Mystics a game under .500 at home tonight against the Chicago Sky. Sky is 2 over .500. And football, Commanders have to be relieved that A.J. Brown is out of the division, traded by the Eagles to New England for first and fifth round picks. In seven career games against Washington, Brown has 45 catches for 654 yards and six touchdowns. Patriots are not on the schedule this year. D.C. weather, sunny, high 76. Andy Pollin, ESPN 630.
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31: I got the Knicks in six. I think the Knicks have been the best team in the playoffs. I mean, they're taking less money, Freddie.
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0: And away we go on this Tuesday. Mike Callow here with you, ESPN 630, the Sports Capital. 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And ooh, we got a lot to get to today. The Commanders back at OTAs. Dan Quinn spoke with the media. Daron Payne spoke with the media. We'll get to some of that coming up in just a little while. Also, as I said, I want to jump into what Terry McLaurin had to say with Rich Eisen yesterday, especially about the injuries. We're going to jump into that as well. Plus, it happened towards the end of the show yesterday, or the second half of the show, I should say. I really did want to air the entire Terry McLaurin interview, so I didn't get to it as much. AJ Brown traded. There's also now some chatter of why he was traded. We got to get into all that. The drama of the NFL never disappoints. Plus, Nationals, I didn't get into them yesterday. I ran out of time, but I would have said yesterday, the Marlins are always the thorn in the side of the Nationals, no matter what the record is. They start off the series with a loss yesterday. The Nationals do to 31-30. They go. Orioles back in action at the Red Sox as well. We'll get into all of that coming up in just a little bit. Plus, more fallout from the Myles Garrett trade as he was traded to L.A. from Cleveland. And the Rams outlook now and what the rest of the league is looking at with that trade. But I want to jump into the burgundy and gold here to start, because it's not something I keep a secret here. I say it all the time. I'm a Commander season ticket holder. Have been since 2021. Where I sit, upper level, good view. I'm in the first row of the upper level. The price is right. That is mainly the factor for me, is that it's very affordable if you are sitting up in the 400s. I understand not everybody wants to sit up there. I grew up going to games sitting in the 400s. It's my preferred viewing experience. And if you sit in the lower level at Northwest Stadium, you're standing up the whole time. Have fun with that. Anyways, I say all of this to say the Commanders announced today that they are having a, I'll get the sponsor right here because the Commanders dropped a press release for it. And that's very important. It is the Washington Season Ticket Member Value Menu presented by Pepsi. Okay, 15 items under $10 each. They go on to say, our most loyal fans deserve the most rewarding price on game day concession favorites. So, on this announcement, I was thinking, all right, let's see what this is. Here's what they say. And I have to reiterate this because there were some, this happens all the time when the Commanders announce something. There are some piss poor, I don't want to call the reporters piss poor overall, but there's some piss poor wording sometimes where people go, oh, this is the greatest thing ever, without saying much. And I say all this to say, as I am a season ticket holder, this is not for everybody. So if you're a season ticket holder, this is what it looks like. You have an average savings of 20% off. It used to be 50% off everything 3 seasons ago. And the 2023 season was the last time. 50% off everything except for booze. That was really nice. They say this, intentional value on fan favorites. 86% of food and Pepsi beverages that season ticket members purchase are included in the season ticket value menu, ensuring fans see meaningful savings on the items they purchase the most. They have new premium offerings, meaning Ben's Chili Bowl. So that means Ben's Chili Bowl is now in-house at both the Nats and the Commanders. I don't know if they're at Cap One. I would have to ask somebody. I haven't been to a game at Cap One in a while. I did go to a Wizards game, but I didn't notice Ben's Chili Bowl. Anyways, intro of this also says this about season ticket holders. Priority access to seating in the new stadium. Presale opportunities, exclusive complimentary member only events held throughout the year. I can attest to that. They offer that, I think, 2 or 3 times a year. 15% off at the team store, dedicated membership services, representative, and season parking for $500. If you're like me, you find ulterior motives or ulterior means of parking. And also, if you're a club level member, you get free parking and free food. Remember what I said, though, affordability is a big deal for me. I can go without that for what club level will cost me. It's double the cost, if not more, than what my seats are. I say all this to say, this is a nice move. But as I just said, 2023, food was 50% off if you were a season ticket holder. And I do wonder, I don't have this in front of me. They've never announced it. I need to know what the season ticket holder base is these days, because they obviously don't sell out every game. I'll say this, after 2024, the 2025 season, I will say plenty more fans, especially in the upper level, because the upper level never really gets full these days unless it's an Eagles game, which it's always full. Cowboys games most of the time is pretty full. But for the most part, it's been more filled, I'd say, the last 2 years. But it's never totally filled. I say all this to say, those are the most affordable tickets. And so, you know, when it comes to fans, you'd think that would also be, you know, appealing. Anyways, your 15 items that are listed here. Oh, hold on 1 second, because they don't put this officially on the old website. I have to pull up the old graphics machine here. Your items read like this. Hold on here, because we got to zoom, because things are zoomed in. All right. Chicken tenders and fries, $8.50. 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This is the same thing at Nat's Park. I tell everybody, doesn't everyone get a half smoke at Ben's? Like, who really does get the bowl of chili from Ben's Chili? 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This is fine. This is a fine thing they're doing here. I am not ready to sing the team's praises over this like others. And like I said, I have a unique perspective of this. I go to every single game. I was at every single home game last year and the away game at Green Bay. And it's fine. It's a nice little initiative, but also I'll say this, like they used to sell, and they didn't sell it last year. It was a modified version. They used to sell a giant, they used to call it a stadium of fries and chicken tenders. It was like a $25 price tag. That was $12.50 for me. So the $4 difference between a normal chicken tender and fries, and then basically a family size, that was only 3 years ago. I'm here to just give you this perspective is all. What I will say is it's nice. They made the items that most people get a little bit cheaper. I don't bitch and complain about food prices, because I think when you go to a sporting event these days, you are choosing to go to an event. I know, you know, people want to eat, people want to drink, whatever. But you're signing up to go. You can bitch and complain about it, and that's fine. But you ultimately have the tickets to go. It doesn't make it right, but you signed up for it, right? The one thing I did bitch and complain about last year in a survey was, I forget how much a souvenir soda was, but I think at some point, I want to say it was like $15 or something like that. I think I literally said, hey, this used to be under $10 at least. Like, season ticket holders should get that kind of discount. Because as I said, it used to be 50% off everything. And I'm glad to hear that they are listening to that. Because as I said, you sign up for this when you go to any kind of sporting event these days. That the tickets are outrageous. They know they've literally got you trapped. And that's how it is. And they want to make their money. And look, that's probably what the teams, all sports teams make the most money off of, right? It's 1,000% markups on everything. Think about soda too. Pepsi doesn't charge the Commanders. They have sponsorship deals. They make money off of that. So it's literally an unlimited markup if you really want to get technical. Here's where I want to talk about things though. Because they're saying this, and then I want to go ahead and just say, here's what it looks like at the Atlanta experience out at Mercedes-Benz Stadium in Atlanta. There are 6 different locations of this fanfare stand, and this is the one that goes viral every year. But it's worth bringing up on a day like today, because this is always one of those situations where if they wanted to, they would. And I talk about the Commanders here. And this is everybody in the league. Here is your price point for the ATL fanfare. 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What I'm getting at here is that is what Atlanta is doing. And they've been doing that since the stadium opened up. Now, granted, I don't know if they've had the same exact things, but I look at those prices and go, that's actually pretty damn good no matter where you're going these days. Whether you're going to a game or your local convenience store or a gas station at this point. And so that's where it lands with me today. I look at some of those prices the Commanders threw out there. And as a season ticket holder, it's going to be nice to have that discount. But all I'm getting at here is this is just a systemic problem in general. If you listen to this show, you know this is what I like to get into anyways. And I'm not here to, you know, lambast the Commanders over it. And I'm not here to praise them that much either. And this is what it typically comes to be, you know, in June, right? A press release about a new sponsorship or partnership, which is what this really is. And that's all it is a, it's the Pepsi menu on that front. Now, I will say this. I saw someone's tweet where it was reported that the Commanders are going to do $5 beers at the Legends Plaza the entire game. It was just pregame. So that's nice. I'll give them that. Like, you know, that's a nice little option that they've got going on there. But it's going to be tailored to the people that want to go all the way to the Legends Plaza. If your seats aren't there, good luck with that. I'm okay on that front. Obviously coming from the upper level. That's fine. I thought one of the best things the Commanders did a couple years ago, or starting 2 years ago, and then really they did it, I think, three times this year, was, you know, they had those Super Bowl prices for some games where I think it was popcorn was a dollar, hot dog was a couple bucks, only in the Legends Plaza. Let's do more of that. Do more of that every game. Make a deal of the game. Something like that. I was in the stadium earlier for more games last year than the previous four combined, I would say. Like, that's where it really lands with me. And you appeal to people, you get people in the stadium. Anyways, all that to be said. Nice little rollout for the Commanders. And here's what I want next for them. Do what Atlanta did. And if you got to make it one stand on each level, do it. And make it available to everybody. Because look, I'm also one of those people that says, am I going to go to that stand, you know, in the middle of the second quarter? Probably not. But for the people that are, you know, scrounging together their money and going to a game, it's nice to have something affordable there, right? And I've said this time and time again as well, and this isn't just about the Commanders. I said it mainly about the Nationals, actually, this year. And granted, the Nationals are starting to win a little bit, so people, you know, go by the wayside and go to games, whatever. But I've said the economic state of this country, the first thing people are going to cut out, or one of the first things that goes to the chopping block, are going to attend live sports. And so that's what I would say to the Commanders as well. This is also a point for people that are on the fence about going and don't have to worry about eating something beforehand. I don't want to say stranded because that's not the right word, but being stuck somewhere for four and a half, 5 hours. Because I'm putting travel time in here as well. And not have to worry about something. That's all I'm getting at here. Now, I also look at this, menu. I think, all right, cool. Here's what I would do, too. If you're a fan going to the games and you're not a season ticket holder, make friends with the people around you, because most likely they do have season tickets. And either slide them a Venmo, or I know how this works. There's a barcode that you scan. Ask them for it. And that's where it lands with me on this one, because you don't even need to have it. Get somebody to do it. When I bring people to games, I go, oh, here's your code for this. So that works too. That's where I'm just going to say that. It's ulterior means, as I like to talk about on these airwaves. Anyways, here's the other thing that I just want to throw out there, you know, in the universe. Because I feel like we have not had a discussion about RFK 2.0 and some of the things that should be talked about specifically for fans involved. As I said, I'm going to be lucky if I get season tickets at this place. They're really expensive. That might not be in my budget. Might have to go down to just going to a couple games a year or splitting tickets with somebody. Don't know. But the way it lands with me is DC City Council, Mayor Bowser, whoever's got to do this, I think you need to start getting the ball rolling right now on some affordability things. Because I've talked about this about the Nationals. The Nationals got that stadium down in Navy Yard, and go look at how things have just changed so much now. Where I always like to pull the old man thing of back in my day, the bullpen took up the entirety of Half Street. It's my favorite bit. Shipping containers as far as the eye could see, aka the stadium. But one of the best parts about the Nats, it used to be for anybody. If you went to the box office, they had $5 tickets. I think it was $10 for some premium games. Like if they were playing the Yankees or the Red Sox or some other big games, $10. And you bought the ticket and you had to go in right away. You couldn't flip it or anything like that. Now you can do that, but it's all digital and you have to have a DC ID. You have to be within the district, which is fine. I'm okay with that. That was a nice initiative that the city put in there for the Nationals, you know, moving from RFK to there, getting the land, getting the stadium, all that stuff. DC needs to do the same thing. DC needs to figure out how to go ahead and do this and make it affordable, or at least more affordable. Let's just call it that, because the more and more time that goes on, sports is becoming a 1% type thing. That's where it, you know, it's really coming down. So all that to be said, like I said, this is okay for the Commanders. Used to be really cheap a couple years ago. Get it. Your season ticket base has gone up. And you're putting some relief back in sight for some fans. Completely fine with that. But I'm not going to go here and say that it's like some kind of amazing thing that's gone on. That's where it just lands with me today. Like I said, not outward, not a heaping amount of praise. I'm not poo-pooing it either. It's just a realistic perspective as well. Here's what I'll say here too. I think what you could do as well is you could also sell vouchers to fans too. Hey, pre-order your food, you know, this far in advance. Or hey, if you buy this voucher for $20, it gets you 2 sodas, 2 hot dogs, 2 bags of chips, whatever you want to do. And but you have to buy that before game day, essentially. And that way, too, you have the, you know, appeal of, okay, we know this amount of fans are definitely getting these. If they don't, you get to pocket that $20 anyways. So there's some workarounds here. Will they ever actually do stuff like that? I don't know. I mean, I remember, too, this is something that the Commanders used to do as well. You used to be able to order ahead. You don't really do that anymore. So that's another thing as well that I know they're revamping things in-house. I also know some of this, too, was, you know, you had the Dan Snyder regime, who jokingly, one of his former coworkers jokingly said, oh, Dan's figured out how to charge people to go to the bathroom. Not a bit, by the way. So I'm not surprised either that maybe they made it a little bit tougher last time around, or they're trying to streamline the process here. That's all. That's where it lands for me today. So if you're a season ticket holder like me, this is nice. But it's nothing crazy. It's nothing to write home about is really where it lands with me. That's how it is. All right, let's switch back to on the field things. OTA is underway. Back at it today. Dan Quinn speaking with the media. Daron Payne speaking with the media, among others. We'll get into some of that coming up next year. This is The Line Change. I'm Mike Gallo on ESPN 630 and the ESPN 630 app.
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0: We start things off in baseball. Nationals started off their series with a loss to the Marlins yesterday. 6:45 first pitch tonight down at Nats Park. Richard Lovelady going up against Lake Batcher for the Marlins. This one at Navy Yard there. Orioles, they ended their 10-game homestand. They're at Boston for the start of a set tonight. 6:45 first pitch from Fenway. Pregame starting at 6:10 here on ESPN 630. And you can, of course, listen on the ESPN 630 app. Connelly early going for the Red Sox. Shane Baz going for the Orioles. A blockbuster day yesterday in the NFL as a pair of huge trades went down. Myles Garrett traded from the Browns to the Rams. A.J. Brown later on in the afternoon traded from the Eagles to the Patriots. A foregone conclusion. ESPN 630 weather. Beautiful out today. 75 and sunny. Mike Callow, ESPN 630, the sports capital.
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2: Slow going traffic on the Baltimore-Washington Parkway northbound between 202 and the Beltway and between Powder Mill Road and 197. And also delays right now on the George-Washington Parkway northbound between Turkey Run and the Beltway. On the Beltway, express lanes inner loop after the toll road, an accident cleared. That was just before the Georgetown Pike. All lanes are open there. You will find accident activity still on 395 northbound at Duke Street in the right lane, and traffic is jammed from the Beltway. And also delays continue northbound between 110 and the 14th Street Bridge. Southbound is slow from Washington Boulevard to Glebe Road and very heavy from Etzel Road to the Beltway. I'm Michelle Murray. That's your traffic up to the minute.
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0: All right, welcome back. Mike Callow back here with you. ESPN 630, the Sports Capital, and on the ESPN 630 app. Commanders, let's get it back to on-the-field things with them as they were back out at OTAs earlier today. We heard Terry McLaurin yesterday. If you listened on the second half of the show about what he had to say, he did say out loud, talking about the injury that, or I shouldn't say the injury, but the professional part of his job, as in negotiating, did affect him physically. He was not good to go. It was probably one of my favorite, you know, pieces of his chatter with Rich Eisen. Just that, you know, you rarely get athletes these days actually acknowledge what we think is going on sometimes. What I'm getting at there is we can speculate on it all we want. Oh, did this affect him? Did it not? Is he a professional? Whatever. I said all of last year, I know Terry's professional, but I still don't know how his body is going to react, right? Well, apparently it didn't react well. It is where it ended up landing, right? So he acknowledged that he's back in OTAs, seems to be very happy that he's at OTAs right now. So all that to be said, it feels like the vibes, and I've talked about it here, the vibes are pretty high, is where it lands with me. So here was Dan Quinn speaking with the media. We'll jump back into it on the other side out in Ashburn. This was earlier today.
1: Jump out to you at a number of different spots. Also, really deliberate practice. This time of year for us in developing the players, there's a lot of intentional work that goes into that. Might be with a route, might be with a coverage, a certain technique. And that's the fun part about this time of year. Like, you can devote that time to the specific skill. So over the next, you know, 3 weeks, that's really where we try to dig in as hard as we can. If it's a running an option route, a certain coverage that we want to play, get to the details of it, get to the techniques of it. And all of those things kind of ramp us up for a camp. So just wanted to give you that insight, and glad to get started with you guys today.
2: Dan, to have last year didn't have Terry here through all this, what kind of energy do you notice just in practice having him here, and how much can having that situation settle going, you know, obviously a year later, make a difference?
1: Yeah, Terry has thrown a remarkable offseason so far. There's certain cornerstone people like Terry that have these standards, whether it's practice, the workouts, the meeting, but you can feel all the energy that he's bringing to everybody. So he's off to a hell of a start here, and you'll feel all of that, you know, energy and speed. He's playing in different locations, but seeing the connection with he and Jaden and some of the other guys, it's really coming to life.
2: And how much can that, playing in that new system for him, what it can do for him, how much can that help?
1: Yeah, I think one thing he's always been known for is obviously, like, on deep balls, his ability to track, you know, whether it's an over route or deep route over his head. And so some of those deep routes come off of play action passing. So you'll even see a period of that in practice today of run action that goes with that. So it'll definitely contribute, you know, to his game, and then how it features on different parts of the field, third downs and red zones, we'll see. But early on, that is definitely one of the ways to get him the ball. Yes. First things I see is like just a really competitive group. You see it. I think Lane is taking that step that you'd hope to see a player take from year one to year two of what it can be, like the addition of Jefferson, of, you know, the things that he's bringing. And then Diami coming back here, there's maybe a quicker connection that takes place with somebody that you had familiarity with. I probably saw that maybe faster than I even expected in some of the spaces. So.

0: So those would be a few that come to mind. The natural running instincts, whether it's, you know, running from the gun or from under center, like that kind of handles itself. But certainly in the passing game and on the return side are two things we're wanting to see elevated over the next, you know, the rest of this and even into the camp as well. I think, honestly, like the first thing that comes to mind when I'm seeing Terry for this offseason is like it's joy of the game, of practicing. I see it with him and the interacting with the coaches, with his teammates. And so that's the part, honestly, that jumps out to me the most. But he can multiply just by that effect around with the other receivers, how that's going. So, like I said, he is really throwing a good offseason. But it is some of that joy that's going around to the other guys, insights, ways to do it, and the fact that they're all learning it at the same time. That doesn't mean you don't have specific knowledge about routes that you've done before. So I think he's able to, you know, to like provide a lot of that.
1: Coach, at this point of the season, what markers do you look for to let you know that the team is progressing the way that you want for it to? And what have you seen out of those markers?
0: Yeah, the first markers I want to see, competing at this time of year, it's not physical, but it is the speed, it is the urgency. I'm looking to hear the communication of new systems. I'm looking to see the finishing of plays. And so that part, after our first week of OTAs, I wanted to feel that urgency of what it would look like. As we head into this week, it'll be more of the same with three new days of new plays, new installs. Can they handle another load of plays on top of what, you know, they were taught previously? So that type of energy, urgency, without a dip in the execution.
2: Coach, David Blau is obviously in a new role this offseason. How would you describe his approach or demeanor on the practice field through OTAs?
0: He's like a competitive guy. I would say that's no different than him as an assistant to now. The thing I liked about what I've seen throughout the offseason is his collaboration. There's a lot of experience on the staff, and so using all that wisdom in different ways, I think that's one of the things that I've been impressed by. But his ability not just to connect with quarterbacks, but, you know, with the entire offense as an entire group. He's clearly laid out the vision. We kind of hit on these identities regularly, and so those are just a few of the things I've been excited about. Right.
1: How long that takes. What's that like for you? You get the whatever it is, I don't know if it's a physical form or on a computer, you get the red pen come out, smiley faces with
0: All of it, but I would say the good part about when you're going through an off season is the first people that you install to is the staff. And so as a coordinator, offense, defense, special team, that's your first job to make sure the teaching gets to the coaches because you're not into every room. So the questions, the pressure testing. And so, like, for instance, having the experience that we have in the receiver room with Bobby and Andre and Wes, what else? How else? I've done it this way. What about this? And so you went through all those iterations. Then when you get to the team, boom, this is how we do it. And then there's diagrams for the players that, you know, can look at those ahead. There's certainly video examples. They've gone through years to find the very best clips. Then we, you know, walk through it to get the landmarks. Where's that at? And then this time of year, you want to work the individual skills. So I was like referring just to an option route earlier. How do you set somebody up? How do you work to somebody's leverage? And so that's how you make kind of the whole thing come to life. But you do get to test it back to your initial part of the question with the staff first. And now let's put some installs together. And they're the ones that have to poke some holes in it and push too much, what's not enough. And the staff has done a nice job collaborating that way.
2: Dan, watching practice last week, the thing that really jumped out at me was the upgrade of speed with that linebacker group. What have you seen from your perspective, and in that speed, what can that do to just an entire defense in that group?
0: Yeah, I think it's size, it's speed. You know, I certainly feel like the speed and the length of it. During this time of year, last week in practice, there was lots of zone. So how quickly could a guy break? In other words, when I'm dropping and I'm near the hash, can I make a play that's over by the numbers? Can I burst that fast to go see if I can do that? And so this is the time to see, can they make it? Can they get to that location? So I like the urgency that I'm seeing from them. Guys have been intermixing in between the groups, but there is a lot of speed. You

0: know, from Jordan and Frankie and Sonny and Leo, like those four, I feel them in all different ways and different combinations. And certainly Kane and Ale too, honestly, like the guys at linebacker are really pushing the speeds.
1: Did you have 100% participation last week? I guess kind of what was your reaction to having so many guys out here for the voluntary portion?
0: Yeah, it's good to have the guys here. And you can feel everyone's urgency regarding new systems and the importance of that to get to the details. If you had a playbook and I have one, that's learning it, but making the whole thing come to life, disguises, how do you get to those spots, the communication that takes place, the nuances, you know, of the calls. And so this time of year, it's not physical, but there is speed, there is execution. We want to see that type in the pass game, although the line of scrimmage work isn't physical. The speed and the execution, that part's important. And all of it is kind of geared towards, you know, for us to be able to throw like a really competitive camp. And there are a lot of rooms that like the whole room has been elevated. And so I'm pleased. There are certain levels of who can participate at what level and all that. But just having the guys all digging in together, like that's a really big deal. Yep.
1: How valuable is to have that guy in that room?
0: Yeah. It's been valuable, not just Wes, but with some other people on our entire staff. Having sometimes seen through the lens of the helmet, that's a different perspective. Like, also, like, on Wes's background, like, he played with a couple of quarterbacks that did pretty well. And he's got a unique insight on what that could look like, you know, with Tom, with Peyton, and like the nuances that you want to get to as a receiver and a quarterback, the connection, the timing, the I'm gonna call it like idiosyncrasies, but like he can get to the smallest details. So it's been really good to have him, you know, fully with the offense this year. Like I said, if you were a receiver coming in here with Bobby and Wes and Andre, like it would honestly be like, okay, I have come to get coached, and like they just have a nice vibe off of one another. All right, thanks, everybody.
2: There was Dan Quinn with the media from earlier today. Let's take a quick timeout, and then I'll get right back into it in just a couple of minutes here. This is The Line Change. I'm Mike Callow on ESPN 630 and the ESPN 630 app.
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4: There's still accident activity on 395 northbound at Duke Street, blocking the right lane and traffic is jammed from the Beltway. Delays continue northbound from 110 to the 14th Street Bridge, and southbound is slow from Washington Boulevard to Glee Road and from Duke Street heading towards the Beltway. On the Beltway, there is an accident now on the outer loop between George Avenue and Connecticut Avenue, blocking the left lane. Traffic is jammed from 95. More delays on the outer loop between the Leesburg Pike and the Little River Turnpike and from the Springfield Interchange to the Wilson Bridge. Inner loop, meanwhile, is slow between the Dulles Toll Road and the Spur, and more delays through Bethesda in towards College Park. I'm Michelle Murray. That's your traffic. Pick up to the minute.
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0: All right, welcome back. Mike Hallow back here with you, ESPN 630, the Sports Capital, and on the ESPN 630. I have Dan Quinn speaking with the media earlier today, just played that. And, you know, this usually happens in the offseason. Guys are a little more candid when it's not this kind of monotony of the season where it's, you know, presser on Monday, day off Tuesday, coordinators on it's coordinators on Thursday, I think, if I remember correctly, quarterback on Wednesday. Quinn speaks every single day, including Friday. Like, you just get a little bit more out of them this time of the year. And what I'll say, and I think this is what's, you know, what I've been kind of taking away from the small portion of OTAs that we kind of heard about last week, was that the energy is there, right? The energy is also not frantic and bad, right? I think Quinn said it best there, saying the sense of urgency where guys know that it's, you know, a new system, whether you're on offense or defense, when it comes down to it. And once again, it's nice to just have that buy-in is where, you know, I'm kind of getting at here. I'm not saying I had doubts about that, but it's just nice to see. Like, we heard about Terry McLaurin yesterday, where Jaden Daniels, they're all talking about their plans heading into Memorial Day weekend, and Jaden Daniels is texting him, talking about a route that they ran earlier that day, right? So all I'm saying is, it feels like, you know, this is the result, I guess, is where I'm getting at here. This is the result of a culture change is where I'm at here. This is the result of players that care a little bit more than they did in the past. That is where I'm landing with all of this. And it's just so nice to see, right? It's amazing to see that the offense and the defense are taking this seriously. I'm not saying they didn't before, but still going that extra mile. They didn't have any missing players last week. You know, that's always a storyline. And every year I always have to warn everybody, they're not mandatory. They are optional. And so it was just nice that wasn't a storyline, though, right? You know, I think I mentioned this in the last week or so. I remember when Chase Young wasn't at one of these things. And it was, does he care about football? You know, does he really want to be there? Right? And that was after year one, right? After winning Rookie of the Year. That was a red flag. It was. It's not to say that a player would be bad, but you want him to eat, sleep, and breathe football. It's like I've said with Jaden Daniels, too. It's why I get offended every time someone makes the Jaden to RG3 comparison. We don't really do that anymore. I think we all kind of know he's better. But RG3 did not love football. He liked it. Maybe he liked it and he loved it, but he didn't eat, sleep, breathe it the way that JD5 does. And so it seems that's the vibe on the team. And lo and behold, when the leader of your team, Jaden Daniels, feels that way, imagine that, it rubs off on everybody else. Isn't that nice to see? Isn't that great, right? And I've mentioned this, and I was on with my guys, the Burgundy Zone, yesterday, and we were just talking about, you know, the offseason in general and talking about other teams. And I said, you know, the Eagles just traded A.J. Brown. Is that going to make their locker room better or worse? Who knows? The Cowboys, when it comes to Jerry Jones, you never know what that's going to be. I called Jerry Jones a pipe bomb on the show, and I meant it in like a CM Punk WWE type way, right? Like, you just don't know what he's going to say to the media. So who knows there? And then the Giants, someone, I forget who tweeted this yesterday, but they made a really good point. The Giants had to sign OBJ, right? They've also signed other veteran wide receivers because they've gotten wide receivers that have gone down and gotten hurt already in this point of the offseason. It's someone brought up the great point of, those hardball practices. I thought it was overblown how hard they were. And yet they've got to go sign Odell Beckham Jr. to fill out the roster, you know, at the end of May, beginning of June. You can't tell me that, you know, that locker room might be a little bit tense as they go through some growing pains. And what I mean by that is, do they buy into Harbaugh's hard coaching style? Do they buy in to what he's doing, right? What I'm getting at here is, Dan Quinn already has the buy-in of his entire team. And I've talked about it at length this offseason. That the best part about Dan Quinn is that he was able to look in the mirror this offseason and go, you know what? I really don't know if this is, you know, the best thing for me in terms of the defensive scheme. That 2 years in, he's going, this defensive scheme that got me the job here. Yeah, let's go ahead and scrap that. Let's go ahead and hire someone else. Hire Durante Jones, right? Same thing on the offensive side of the ball. I still think it was a team effort, literally, that it's a situation where the ownership, Adam Peters, and Dan Quinn probably all talked about the Jaden Daniels side of things and made the change for, you know, Cliff Kingsbury into David Blough. But either way, this means Dan Quinn can just go ahead and focus on coaching, keeping his guys together, and as I said, reiterate and reestablish the brotherhood. That's where it lands with me. And I think there's already evidence of that this offseason. And that could be the difference between them winning or losing the division or making it into the wild card over two other teams in the NFC East that are very, very good. And in fact, I'd make the argument, you know, steps ahead of them. I don't know how many steps, but steps ahead of them. The great equalizer, as we know, though, is going to be Jaden Daniels. The season hinges on him, man. The more and more time that's going by, the closer and closer we get to the, you know, to the season starting, it hinges on him greatly here. We are at the point where he's got to be the difference maker of winning and losing and beating other teams. Not single-handedly, but beating other teams. Anyways, on the defensive side of the ball, Quinn talked about the guys that really jumped out. Also mentioned Ali Cahill, someone that I don't think any of us have really talked about this offseason. Or they drafted him to be kind of a special teams guy. Mixed bag last year, to say the least. I think these linebackers are going to be chaotic this year. I also think you're going to see some of them on the field at the same time. I'm not saying like Frankie Louvu's putting his hand in the dirt again. But I think if this sucker gets to third and long, they're not going to hesitate to put a few of them out there because they're so athletic. You're not going to know who's coming and who's going. This defense sounds like it could be chaotic in a really good way, especially because they're not going to hesitate to drop guys back in coverage. Now, granted, I want, you know, Sonny Styles to be, you know, blitzing. I want him to be rushing the quarterback as many times as possible. But that's how you get turnovers. And that's also something they really desperately need, especially off of what happened last year. I talked about this too a little bit yesterday on this guest hit with the Burgundy Zone too. And it was Kyle asked me what position group might benefit the most or might step up. And I said corners because this defensive line got banged up again last year. Wasn't great. The linebackers really weren't good. Safeties, were hurt, all that. And corners were left on islands for the last 2 years, essentially. That the defensive line, the linebackers, they get a pass rush again. Those guys should all see improvement. Mikey Sanders still should step up, you know, finally be a little bit more consistent. It's a guy that I keep saying. He's an NFL pro. I just don't know what his ceiling is, you know, at this point in time. And here's another one, too, that maybe has gone under the radar a little bit in terms of changes. Dan Quinn was asked about Wes Welker. Wes Welker, not signed to the team, but is the wide receiver coach, if you didn't know that. I feel like that could be confusing for someone in their car right now. No, they did not sign Wes Welker. They did not sign 45-year-old Wes Welker. But he joined the Commanders as an offensive assistant, and I can't help but at the very least, think that you've got a pair of guys that could benefit from a guy that was he wasn't undrafted, right? If I'm remembering correctly. I'm trying to see where he was drafted. I can't. Yeah, he was undrafted. Undrafted, 5'9", wide receiver. I can't help but think, huh, you have a couple of mid-round pick wide receivers here that need to step up, like a 5'10 Jalen Lane, right? Like a guy like, I don't know, Luke McCaffrey, who's listed at 6'2". And maybe you can get a little bit more out of those guys too. And get a little bit more out of Treylon Burks. Get a little bit more out of De'Ami Brown. Maybe De'Ami Brown, and you heard Quinn talk about it there. Brown, maybe you don't have to wait for the growing pains for that guy, that he should, you know, hit the ground running, so to speak. I've also said this too. That guy was hot in the 2026 postseason. Got that $10 million deal, or 2024 postseason, my bad. 2025 was the year. That guy got that $10 million, right? And so he comes back, plays with this guy, Jade. All of a sudden could be the deep threat on this team. I'm just saying, Wes Welker's got some guys that he can talk to and maybe teach a thing or two. That's all. That's where it lands with me. So we'll see. All right, we'll take a timeout. Pair of blockbuster trades yesterday. AJ Brown on the move out of the division. Talk about that coming up next year, of course. Fallout from the Myles Garrett trade as well. We'll get into all of it coming up next year for the NFL at 4. This is The Line Change. I'm Mike Callow on ESPN 630, and you can listen anytime on the ESPN 630 app.
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0: We start things off in baseball. Nationals started off their series opener against the Marlins with an L yesterday. Game two of that series tonight down at Nats Park. 6:45 first pitch. Richard Lovelady going for the Nats. Lake Batcher going for the Marlins. Over to the Orioles. You can listen to them right here on ESPN 630. A 6:10 first pitch right here on 6:30 a.m. and the ESPN 630 app. 6:45 first pitch, 6:10 pregame once again. They're at the Red Sox. Shane Baz going for the Orioles. Connelly Early going for the Red Sox. NHL Stanley Cup Final gets underway tonight. Puck drop at 8 o'clock. Knights are at the Hurricanes. ESPN 630 weather, 75 and sunny. 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
2: The accident on 395 northbound at Duke Street now moved to the shoulder, with traffic is jammed up from the Beltway. More delays northbound between 110 and the 14th Street Bridge, and southbound is slow from Washington Boulevard to Glebe Road and from Duke Street heading towards the Beltway. On the outer loop of the Beltway between George Avenue and Connecticut Avenue, the accident now cleared from the roadway, but traffic is jammed from the 95 interchange. And also delays in Tysons on the outer loop between the Leesburg Pike and 66 with an accident blocking the left lane. And it is slow again from the Springfield interchange to the Wilson Bridge. I'm Michelle Murray. That's your traffic up to the minute.
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0: All right, welcome back. Mike Hallow back here with you. ESPN 630, the Sports Capital, and on the ESPN 630 app. And NFL at 4 here, a pair of blockbuster deals yesterday with Myles Garrett going to the Rams, the shocker of really the entire offseason. And then, of course, A.J. Brown finally getting traded from the Eagles to the Patriots. Now, I'll get into some of that drama in just a little bit. The shocker of it all, though, really was the Rams. The funniest thing I saw, by the way, over the last, 24 hours, 36 hours, I don't want to call it 36, but last 24 hours on the Rams was the chatter of everyone saying, Aaron Donald, why don't you just come out of retirement, man? Why don't you just come out of retirement? Like, why not? Why not just go ahead and start stretching out? I think it's what Chris Long said on his. Yeah, here's the clip from Chris Long. I wanted to find this for you because it was hilarious, and he's kind of right about it.
1: I think it's time for Aaron Donald to stretch. If Aaron Donald came back and played for the Rams, I mean, I know he could still play.
2: On the minimum.
1: It would be the most fearsome unit. I don't know. It's hyperbole day. In ever. Quite possibly the two best before it's all said and done at their respective positions. They could play together. Aaron, you owe it to the people. We want to see this. You can't. I know you can.
0: So there it was. Chris Long on Aaron Donald. And it's funny. Like, I'd say Aaron Donald's probably better than any lineman, any defensive lineman that the Commanders have right now. Best D lineman that they've got is what? Daron Payne, right? Do we think Daron Payne is better than Donald? And, Donald has been working out. If you follow him on social media, I don't know. I'd put him on the same level is what I'm getting at here. It probably wouldn't make him play full time, although he probably would. If he was going to come back, he'd play every single snap. So, anyways, on that front, that was the shocker of the entire offseason. You know, the red flags started going up when the Browns redid that deal. And yesterday was also just a reminder, and I mentioned it at some point on the show, where it's just a reminder of, oh, by the way, NFL is king. Oh, you're 24 hours or a day before the Stanley Cup final? Yeah, that's cute. Oh, it's the week of the NBA finals? The best player since LeBron and Wemby playing against the freaking Knicks? Yeah, we don't care. We're going to go ahead and just overtake the entire news cycle. And they did. They did. I have two TVs here in studio with ESPN and ESPN2. And both of them were on different NFL topics at the same time with both of those events, you know, getting ready to go this week. It's so unreal how much the NFL just takes over everything at this point. Anyways, with the Garrett trade too, here was PTI with Tony and Wilbon talking about it, because you won't hear from Tony tomorrow until his show.
3: Let us start with Garrett. What is your reaction to the magnitude of this trade?
4: I mean, it's a wow. It's a wow because you know that people have been putting in calls to Cleveland, and Cleveland has always just sort of batted them away like gnats, you know, just said, no, we're not doing that. And then the Rams, who had a draft that some people criticize, they draft a quarterback out of Alabama who appears to be 2-3 years away from playing, and folks got angry at that who are Rams people. You didn't help your team right away for right now. And Les Snead said, calm down, stay calm. And boom, they come up with the big fish. Myles Garrett is the big fish. He's a guy who wrecks other teams, who now joins the team. He's got to be so excited that he's away from Cleveland.
3: Micah Parsons was the big fish. Remember last year?
4: But Micah Parsons
3: not as big
4: is
3: as
4: not
3: Garrett.
4: Garrett.
3: No, you love Garrett.
4: You love Garrett. I think Garrett's the best defensive player in the league, and he may be the best player in the league. And now he's going to go someplace where he's not looking at finishing fourth in his division. Right. He's looking at challenging the Seahawks, among others, to win Now, how great is this for them?
3: Okay, so I'm a little surprised by this for this reason. Maybe you are as well. I had no indication Myles Garrett wanted to leave Cleveland. In fact, I got the sense that he was okay staying with Cleveland, thinking Cleveland was going to go up. So I don't know about that. But yes, it is a blockbuster trade. Myles Garrett now has the single season sack record of 23, which he got last year. In his first nine seasons, he has 125 and a half sacks. And there's only one person ever with more in that period of time. That's Reggie White. So the guy is a total stud. Yes. Now, let me get to the Rams for a second. What this shows you, and you had most of it right. The Rams do this to get ahead of Seattle and stay ahead of the 49ers because the Rams are always going for it. The Rams traded when they had Jared Goff, I believe he was the number one overall pick, and they traded him for Matthew Stafford, and how'd that work out? They had Cooper Kupp, great receiver. They said, okay, you can go now. They drafted Ty Simpson, like you're saying, maybe for next year, maybe for the year after. But they make big moves. And one of the reasons I think they make big moves is to keep their coach, Sean McVay, interested, not going to TV. So he sees a new roster. Because
4: he's got a roster now.
3: It's a big deal. This is a big deal.
4: The Rams understand the market they play in. They're in Los Angeles. They got to entertain.
3: That's right.
4: And they need big stars. Every place doesn't have to go about it this way. You can build through the draft. You can do all these things with your future. A general manager's job is different necessarily than the coach's job. And yet, this general manager has managed to look forward, look at the overall health of the team.
3: Makes a big splash.
4: Big picture. And he can replace Aaron Donald in a way. And they had Aaron Donald, who was their closer when they won their last Super Bowl.
3: Not every team is trying to win. The Rams are always trying to win.
4: Different ways
3: Where does this leave Cleveland?
4: Jared Verse, a good player.
3: Okay, but now their fans are going to have to be like you at 3 in the morning, look at the mock draft for 2027. Yeah. If I'm a Cleveland fan, I am disheartened by this. It feels like my guts have been ripped out.
4: Well, you weren't going to get any better, even with the best defensive player in the league.
3: Quick comment, A.J. Brown, I think he really helps the Patriots. He's a number one. He helps Drake May.
4: Been overstated. For 2 years, he is not Jerry Rice, but to listen to this network and others, you would think he's Jerry damn Rice.
3: No.
4: He's not that good. And is he a pain in the tuchus, as you used to say?
3: Yeah.
4: He is that too.
3: There are horses for courses. I think he's going to help New England
4: Patriots.
0: So, that was PTI's reaction to the two trades yesterday. I think with Tony, I don't think it's that Garrett wanted to leave. I think it's that the Rams just offered far too much. And I'm glad I wasn't the only one yesterday to kind of clock the Rams as a team that are fighting for their own relevancy in their own city, right? I talked about it yesterday. There's a little bit of a, it's funny, there's a discussion going on about kind of fandom in general, right? And in the NBA, you know, some fans of the NBA follow their favorite stars, right? You know, I've really only saw this with LeBron, but now you're just seeing it with others. Like, there are LeBron fans, right? They only root for the team LeBron goes to, which, honestly, that's a good horse to hitch your wagon to, is if you know what I'm saying. So, that happens, right? In baseball, I say it all the time, baseball is hyper-local. Like, if I were, let's just say, I'll just use an example from one of my trips. Let's just say I lived in Seattle. And my main team really is the Nationals. And I still keep an eye on the Orioles, obviously, because I grew up an Orioles fan. But I still go to Mariners games and wear a Mariners hat, probably, at times. But I know where my loyalty lies once the playoffs start, right? You kind of bend on that one. Hockey. I always say this. You have a hockey team until you don't have a hockey team until you do. Until you get sucked in. And maybe it is because you move somewhere. And I say this all the time too. Caps, reverse transplant effect, right? People found their hockey team here in the DMV, move elsewhere, and then are huge Caps fans when they go on the road. Go look at the Caps when they play Colorado, LA, Anaheim. There's a big Caps presence on those West Coast teams. Anyways, then we kick it to the NFL. There's no budging. There's no budging on loyalty in the NFL. Yeah, sometimes, you know, you go attend a game because it's there, right? But we've all been to games out in Landover, and you see the idiot Cowboys fan walking around while the Commanders are playing the Cardinals or whoever they might be playing. You see the idiot Eagles fans every single week, right? So there's no budging in the NFL. And so I think this is also a point with the Rams of, okay, if we're going to swing effing huge, right? They're not bigger than the Lakers. They're never going to be bigger than the Lakers. They're bigger than the Clippers who play next door, right? But if the Clippers were good, I don't know. Would they be as big? I think they're bigger than the Chargers. So I do think the Rams have a better presence, I guess. And then add in the factor as well that you're in LA, and let's be honest, no one really cares about sports, but there's a team that really everyone cares about. It's the Dodgers. The Dodgers are more popular than everybody else. So, I don't know. I say all this to say the Rams made this swing as well because they also, I think, are fighting for their own fan base to be built up here a little bit. You win a Super Bowl, what was it? What did I say yesterday? 3 or 4 years ago? You win another one. People are going to start buying in. People like winning more than anything else. So, that's where it lands. The A.J. Brown stuff. Oh, boy. So, I didn't know if we were going to get the reason of why he got traded right away. And maybe we don't. And I'm just going to keep it as simple as possible here. That the reports that came out yesterday were a little messy. I wouldn't even call them reports. That essentially the reason why, you know, he was all worked up and basically bitching and complaining over the last couple of years was essentially because of a woman and an involvement with this woman, allegedly, and a teammate also involved with this woman. Once again, allegedly. And to be fair, and I hate to just buy into the rumors because I like to think I have a shred of journalistic integrity in terms of what we talk about here. And I waited a while to talk about the Rossini stuff, but then, you know, S hit the fan, so to speak, and had to talk about it. On this front, it's the only thing that makes sense, though, right? It's the only thing of why, you know, why this all fell apart. And what's funny about this is apparently it started the year they won the Super Bowl. And I was kind of thinking about it today. How come, for some reason, the X factor for really talented teams sometimes, two in the modern era, is something crazy happening and everyone going, we just need to focus on football. So apparently this thing, this, I don't know, personal drama, we'll call it, happened in 2024. And then the Eagles, all they did was go and win the Super Bowl. And I think about that, and I think about in 2018, I forget which year it was, when Bill Belichick tried to trade Tom Brady, right? Where he tried to trade the greatest quarterback of all time, and Robert Kraft went, buddy, absolutely not. Right call by Kraft, by the way. Also, I kind of think about this too, just to go on a side tangent of the side tangent. What if Robert Kraft sided with Brady and fired Belichick? That would have been the right call, actually. Looking at what happened late in stage in their career. Brady doesn't become who he is without Belichick, and Belichick doesn't become who he is without Brady. But I'm just saying out loud. With that team, the Patriots go on and win a Super Bowl. They trade Jimmy Garoppolo to the Niners for draft compensation and put their heads down, and all they do is go win a freaking Super Bowl. Again. It was so impressive at the time. I'm still impressed by it. And now you have the Eagles basically doing the same thing. Not trading a quarterback, but dealing with drama with their number one wide receiver, right? And so it's just wild to me that this has happened two times in the modern era. where the pressure cooker ramps up to in the modern era. So, anyways, he apparently then asked to be traded after they won the Super Bowl, but the Eagles would have had a $21.5 million dead cap space for that in 2024. And if you remember, the Eagles then, had to re-sign guys, move guys around. And there was one thing that happened in that offseason that they traded Hassan Reddick. And it was a question of like, why did that happen? Right? But what's up with that? Well, you can connect the dots on that one. And so, either way, Brown gets traded. He couldn't let stuff go, so to speak, is what it sounds like. He's been bitter ever since. And so, this all goes to Brown didn't know he could trust in the locker room, blah, blah, blah. Jalen Hurts just put his head down, by the way. And it means, by the way, in all of this, that all of that chatter, I think it was Fletcher Cox, wasn't it, in 2024, when he was talking with another radio station, at like a live event or something, where he said they didn't like each other, and everybody freaked out up there, and then it became this whole, oh, that's the narrative. Yeah, because your teammate said it, and he was right. He was right the whole time. We were all right. We could tell you didn't like each other. Jalen Hurts does the, oh, that's what you all wanted to see, right? God, I hate that team and that franchise so much, especially when it was right there. And like everything in this country, deny, deny, deny, even if the truth is staring right at you. And your teammate confirms that. So, on that front, A.J. Brown, new locker room now, new quarterback. He's with his favorite coach, Mike Vrabel, now. I did see the quote from A.J. Brown saying Vrabel's really hard on him, and he says that's what he needs. I'll give him that. If that's what motivates him, Nick Sirianni wasn't that guy. Nick Sirianni is the definition of a player's coach, I guess is what I'd call him. So if that's what he needs, that's fine. And we also saw, too, last year, I think my favorite moment from the Eagles season last year was when they beat Buffalo. Didn't score a point in the second half. And Nick Sirianni's rah-rahing his way up the tunnel going, that's what I'm effing talking about. And A.J. Brown just stares at him like, shut the up, you know? So, let's see how this goes. Man, I almost feel like, though, like, if you're Buffalo or Miami or the Jets, send some recon over there to New England. See if you can get someone to be A.J. Brown's side piece and make him go sideways again. Can't be that hard, can it? Anyways, that's how that went. We'll take a timeout. This is The Line Change. I'm Mike Gallo on ESPN 630 and the ESPN 630 app.
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0: We start things off in baseball. Nationals started off their series yesterday with the loss to the Marlins. Game 2 of their series coming up at Navy Yard, 6:45, first pitch. Coming up tonight, Richard Lovelady going for the Nats, Lake Batcher going for the Marlins. Nationals remain one game over 500 at 31-30. Orioles coming off of a pretty good 10-game homestand. They now hit the road. Take on the Red Sox in Boston, 6:45, first pitch from Fenway. Shane Baz going for the O's. Connelly Early going for the Red Sox, 6:10 pregame right here on ESPN 630 AM and the ESPN 630 app. Over to the NHL, Stanley Cup Final does get underway tonight. Puck drop at 8 o'clock, Knights at the Hurricanes. 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
2: DC traffic now from ESPN 630.
5: A couple of earlier accidents on the Beltway, one on the outer loop at Georgia Avenue, another one on the outer loop between the Leesburg Pike and 66. All clear to the shoulder, but you will find delays on the outer loop through Tyson's and again from the Springfield Interchange to the Wilson Bridge. Interloop jams up from the toll road to the spur. More delays on and off from 270 all the way to Ritchie Marlboro Road. In Oxon Hill, watch out for an accident on Oxon Hill Road near St. Barnabas Road. And in Hyattsville, there is an accident on East-West Highway at Bellcrest Road. If you're traveling in the Georgetown area, watch for delays inbound on the Key Bridge before M Street. There is utility work that is blocking the left lane of the two that go right onto eastbound M Street. That has traffic jam from the George Washington Parkway. I'm Michelle Murray. That's your traffic up to the minute.
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0: All right, welcome back. Mike Callow back here with you. ESPN 630, the Sports Capital, and on the ESPN 630 app. It was a Tuesday, by the way, which means Adam Schefter joined Unsportsmanlike earlier today. And that means an extensive chatter about the trades yesterday. What's next? But how did this Myles Garrett trade come to be? That's what they start off with this morning.
1: Tons to talk about. How did the Myles Garrett to LA trade go down? How did it happen?
2: Well, if you want to be really honest, it goes back to 2022.
3: What?
1: Wow.
2: That is how long the Rams have been after Myles Garrett. They've called the Browns on a regular basis all that time.
4: So right after they won the Super Bowl in L.A.
2: Correct. And remember all the conversation and trade speculation about the Rams trading for Brian Burns when he was in Carolina?
4: Yep.
2: There were stories about that.
4: Two ones, huh?
2: Brian Burns was the guy that they were turning to when they couldn't get Myles Garrett year after year. And the conversations for Myles Garrett continued on and on. And not only did they continue on and on, but then in March, late March this year, I remember getting a call from a very smart team executive, and I talk about this in my podcast this week, and he said, did you see that Myles Garrett reworked his contract and pushed back the option bonus payments from late March, the 15th day of the league year, to the week before the regular season begins? Now, what that means to people is that rather than the Browns paying the money at the start of the league year where they've paid the money, it's on their cap, they push it back to later, so it gives them an entire offseason, if they ever wanted to trade him, which they didn't, to trade him and have the other team absorb the costs on his contract. This team called me in late March and they said, Myles Garrett reworked his contract. He pushed back the option bonus payments. He's being traded. Couldn't have been more matter-of-fact about it. I said, really? A second team called. Myles Garrett is being traded. I called the Browns. I speak to two people there. They could not have been more adamant that he's not being traded. We are not trading Myles Garrett. Okay? Like, they were steadfast. The Rams continued to call. And as they kept calling and offering more and more picks, it wasn't going very far. But then they included Jared Verse. And when they included Jared Verse, that changed everything. Because the Browns loved Jared Verse. And they viewed Jared Verse as a replacement, a suitable replacement for Myles Garrett. No, he's not Myles Garrett. Nobody is. Myles Garrett is the best defensive player in football, maybe the best player in football. But Jared Verse is 5 years younger. Jared Verse, for the time being, is cheaper. Jared Verse, born in Dayton, Ohio, goes back to Ohio. And then you get Jared Verse and all the other picks. When Jared Verse's name came up and the Rams didn't want to include him, and when the Rams finally agreed to do it, that's when it kind of went next level. That's when it got interesting. And that's when the deal ultimately got done.
4: Shefty, drilling down on the Jared Verse point, knowing that they could potentially include him down the road when it comes to trade proposals given to the Cleveland Browns, did the LA Rams know that they were going to trade for Myles Garrett prior to drafting Ty Simpson with the 13th overall pick?
2: They knew they were trying to trade for him. And the selection of Ty Simpson made it such that it made it easier to trade for Myles Garrett because they felt like, we now have our quarterback. We don't have to worry about our 1-27. We're not going to be in the quarterback market. We believe we've drafted our quarterback of the future. With the quarterback of the future now in the fold, we can roll the dice with our one if we want to do that. And that's ultimately what they decided to do. And I'm going to tell you the other thing that also should not be discounted at all here. If we go back to the single most important play of the NFL season last year, the single most important play may have been the two-point conversion on Thursday Night Football in Week 16 when Zach Charbonnet recovered that play in the end zone that won the game for the Seahawks, won them the division, won them home field, and consequently, you can make the argument, helped them win the Super Bowl. If Zach Charbonnet doesn't recover that fumble in the end zone, they don't win that game. They don't win the division. They don't have home field. And I'm going to say right now, they probably don't win the Super Bowl. But because the Rams challenged the Seahawks so much, and because the Rams felt like they were every bit as good as Seattle, and because they didn't have the ending that they wanted, I think that that made them even more aggressive this offseason and resulted in them trading for Myles Garrett and Trent McDuffie and signing Jalen Watkins and making the moves they did.
3: And the Super Bowl's in their building this year.
2: And the Super Bowl's in their building this year.
3: Adam, how much of a direct through line is this Myles Garrett trade to the Deshaun Watson deal? Because the Browns still don't have their quarterback. And you have Myles Garrett in the fold, and you're not winning games with him. Mm-hmm. And you need to figure out who your quarterback of the present and the future is going to be. But what's the connectivity there?
2: I think there's a lot. I think that that's and that's what's so great about this one trade, is there are so many elements about it that are so interesting. Mm-hmm. Like, you could look at it from the Rams' perspective. You could look at it from the Browns' perspective. You could look at it from Myles Garrett's perspective. You could look at it from Jared Verse's perspective. You could look at it from the NFC West perspective, the NFL perspective, the broadcast perspective. The NFL, the Rams are on 7 primetime games this year. Did the NFL know something that they were getting Myles Garrett? Like, how did that happen? Like, there are so many elements to look at. And when a trade like this happens, like, one of the first people that called me was that executive. He goes, I told you in March this was happening. I'm like, you did. You were right. What was the initial question, Michelle?
3: Deshaun Watson, the connectivity. Like, can we look at Myles Garrett?
2: One of the elements in the trade, right? Yeah. There's so many that I'm lost in them. The Browns now are one of two teams to have multiple first-round draft picks in the draft that everybody can't wait for in Washington in the spring. So in a draft that's loaded with quarterbacks, the Browns and the Jets, both with the need at the position, potentially, both are armed with multiple ones. The Jets have 3 ones, the Browns 2. Mm-hmm. Now, the Rams one may be a late one, but it's still a one.
4: Yep.
2: It's still a one. Mm-hmm. They got 2 ones. And so not only do they have the 2 ones,

0: So, okay, yeah, we don't want to trade the best player in football, but first of all, I'm not sure that he wants to be here. Mm-hmm. He's been pretty vocal about that. He's 30 years old. Doesn't it make sense to move on when you have a package this enticing? And that's what happened.
1: Chef D, is Aaron Donald going to play football for the Rams?
0: Great question. we had this conversation at breakfast this morning. I now, again, I've been in the business for 37 years, and I go back to that conversation with that executive who said that he's getting traded, and the Browns are like, no. So I spoke to the Rams yesterday. I'm like, Aaron Donald. They're like, can't afford him. We're out of money. Don't have any more money left. Like, we're already over budget here. Not going to happen. And if Aaron Donald wants to take a bunch of incentives, we'd love to have him, but not practical, not realistic. Okay. Another team. I said, they said, are the Rams going to sign Aaron Donald? I said, you tell me. They say you could always find more money.
2: Yes.
1: Feels like one of those Rudy situations where everybody comes into Les Snead's office, puts their jersey down, says for Aaron Donald. Everyone reworks their contract to get Aaron Donald.
0: I don't know about that, but I'll just say this.
1: Aaron Donald, not take less, rework. Totally different.
0: Aaron Donald was posting videos yesterday. Yeah. I'll say this. I'm not expecting it. I don't think it will happen. The Rams don't think it will happen, but I don't rule anything out, and I leave that door open. I'm not telling it's going to happen, but I think it's open.
1: So are the Rams done then, or is there more?
0: Well, I don't know how much more they can do. Like, let's keep in mind here, they traded one first-round pick for Myles Garrett. They traded another first-round pick for Trent McDuffie. They made Trent McDuffie the highest-paid cornerback in the game. Myles Garrett is going to rework his contract. It's going to be the same contract. He's going to move around numbers, by the way. Could have asked for more money to make it more favorable and more advantageous and easier for him to be. They're not going to take more money, but he's going to rework the deal to be more cap-friendly the next 2 years for the Rams.
2: Shefty, who are the teams that missed out on trading for Myles Garrett?
0: 30 other teams. Some of them were pissed off that they didn't even know it was happening, that the Browns didn't give him a chance to at least jump in. But again, I think it comes back to the fact that the Rams were after him since 2022 and that the Rams love Jared Verse.
2: So no
0: the Rams had the chip in this, or the chips, as they pursue their own chip, that could make this happen and did make it happen.
2: So there were no other teams that made offers to...
0: I don't know if there's anybody that made any offers. I know there were no substantive talks with any other teams.
3: Is there a ripple effect from this? Because the Rams obviously were Super Bowl contenders to begin with. They made a bunch of great moves this offseason. Now they add Myles Garrett. Do you think there'll be a ripple effect specifically in the NFC to try to keep up with them?
0: Well, I thought about yesterday morning if I were sitting around lunch and all of a sudden you get the alert, the ESPN alert, that Myles Garrett's in Los Angeles. What was Kyle Shanahan's reaction? What was Mike McDonald's reaction? What was Mike LaFleur and Monty Austin-Fort's reaction in Arizona? Like, what did they think when they found out that this demon of a defensive end is coming into their division to wreak havoc? Like, Trent Williams had a bad day yesterday. Right? Charles Cross had a bad day. Tackles in the NFC West, they had a bad day yesterday when they heard that this was happening.
3: You know who had a good day? Joe Burrow, Lamar Jackson.
0: Oh, yeah, you're right. And that's what I'm saying, like, there's so many ways to look at it. You can just keep going on and on. It's fascinating, I think, to just examine all the ways that this is. And I'll tell you something else that's interesting as we watch some Myles Garrett highlights there. In talking to the Rams about it, like, they knew how great Myles Garrett was. They were willing to trade one of their best young players and three picks. I said, how much tape did you watch of him? They said they put on every play he played last year. And they said, and what stood out was, he's better than we thought.
3: Oh, my gosh.
0: He's better than we thought. I'm like, better than... They're like, 20 of his 23 sacks, and you would understand this much more than I would, Chris, 20 of his 23 sacks came from a four-man rush.
2: Yep.
0: That's what they said. And came in Cleveland when the Browns are rarely playing with a lead and the other team has to throw the football. And he's the guy that they have to worry about. So the Rams are quite excited to have this guy.
1: We're talking with Adam Schefter, of course, joining the show, brought to us by ZipRecruiter. You'll see him on Get Up at 8 a.m. Eastern. His podcast, wherever podcasts are found, goes in-depth on all of this stuff with the trades, although he's done it here and he's been amazing at this. Let's go to the other trade made yesterday. When it was announced yesterday, A.J. Brown to New England, when was it actually made?
0: Well, I think the...

0: framework was put into place weeks ago. We said in our pre-draft column, right? Yeah. It was the week of the draft, expected to be traded to New England. Two sides will reconvene on June 1st. It's basically what happened. No surprise there. They had to finalize and formalize the deal that they had discussed. But the Patriots knew that the Eagles wanted to trade him. The Eagles knew the Patriots were interested in reuniting A.J. Brown with Mike Vrabel. It was just a question of going in yesterday, making the official phone calls, getting the paperwork processed, and making the deal formal. So it was put into place weeks ago. And what's also interesting is that the only two teams that were really in on A.J. Brown during the offseason, the two teams were the Patriots and
1: the Rams.
0: The Rams. Mm. And the Rams, in March, thought about it, debating whether to do it, and deciding, you know what, let's pool our resources elsewhere. So that meant going after Trent McDuffie. That meant continuing their pursuit of Myles Garrett. And when the Rams backed out in March, that really led to the day yesterday that unfolded the way it did.
2: Are the Eagles done when it comes to moves that they're going to make this offseason? Are they in the market to trade for any help the rest of the summer?
0: Again, the Eagles, the great part about the A.J. Brown trade for the Eagles was it freed up over $30 million, which the Eagles have already begun to spend by trading for Jonathan Grenard on day two of the NFL draft. Jonathan Grenard's been a great pass rusher.
2: Yes.
0: Not only that, but the Eagles have to pay all their own players. They have to pay Jalen Carter and Nolan Smith and Cooper DeJean eventually and Quinyon Mitchell. So there are a lot of players that they have to pay. So you can't just all of a sudden start making moves for a player. That's really expensive. I don't even know who you want that's out there.
2: I'm just asking. Yeah. Because Howie Roseman always trades for players. Like, he always does that.
3: And before they ran on Michael last
2: before
3: year.
2: The trade deadline, he's always making a move. So that's,
1: I'll give you a name, Max Crosby.
3: Max Crosby. That's where our minds go.
0: Again, I don't think Max Crosby's getting traded. I don't. But, look, I didn't think Myles Garrett was going to get traded. And he did. So I defied the statements from smarter people than me and paid the price for it.
3: Hmm. Adam, was this move by Philly indicative of how untenable it had gotten with A.J. Brown in the building or in their faith in Jalen Hurts to succeed without him? Or maybe option C
0: I just think sometimes in a relationship, it comes time for both sides to move on. That's what that was. Like, I think A.J. Brown clearly wanted to move on and had wanted to move on for a little bit of time. The Eagles recognized that as great as A.J. Brown is, that they were better off moving on. So they broke up. I mean, that's really what the deal is, right? Rather than stay together and force it, each side went its own way and probably each will thrive without the other.
1: Shefty, I got to go back to something because you've said this now multiple times and I'm very confused by this. You keep saying the Browns didn't want to trade Myles Garrett.
0: Yeah.
1: Why? Why did they not want to trade? Myles Garrett kept telling them, I don't want to be here. CeCe and I asked you, how many weeks, really since the Super Bowl, we've asked you every week about Myles Garrett because all actions over words with the Windy statement. All of Myles Garrett's actions, moving the money around. CeCe said, I wouldn't let an NFL team go one day without paying me money that they owed me. He never met the head coach of the team.
0: That was weird.
2: Oh, and the trade demand that he had last
1: year before
2: they gave him $40 million a year.
1: And that wasn't just Adam Schefter's reporting. That was a statement he put out. I don't want to say I don't believe the Browns. I don't understand how the Browns are going to tell me or tell you they didn't want to trade him.
0: Well, I think they didn't want to trade him because when you look at the Cleveland Browns, he is as good a player, a generational player, as they've had in a long time. I mean, Joe Thomas was that, but Joe Thomas was an offensive tackle. Myles Garrett was the defensive player of the year. He was the reason that you watched the Cleveland Browns last year. If you took Myles Garrett off that team, are you watching that team last year?
1: But they're bad no matter what.
0: But I'm just telling you, he's that great, and they knew he was that. So when you don't want to trade somebody, you don't want to trade him because he's an incredible player. It's just that simple. Like, you could look into it for some hidden meaning, right? But here's the other thing. When you look back at it, probably they didn't want to trade him. They were being honest. Absolutely. I do believe them. Mm-hmm. But they also knew that they had to have options that if they got an offer they couldn't turn down, as they did, that they would be ready to move on. And you can't just say anything else to me and anybody else that asks other than, we're not trading the guy. We're not going to trade, which is what they said. They stuck by that. The moment you say, yeah, we're listening, maybe you're giving him hope. Maybe you're creating a situation where if you don't trade him, it's going to be hard for him to come back from that. Maybe you're lowering his value. There are a lot of things that go into the hardline stance that they took, which probably was the right thing to do in hindsight.
2: Yes.
4: There was Adam Schefter with the Sportsman. Like, let me react to a little bit of that on the other side as we wrap things up here. This is The Line Change. 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
6: In the district, the earlier utility work inbound on the Key Bridge before M Street cleared. Everything has been reopened and delays are starting to ease, but you'll still find some slowdowns from the GW Parkway, which is heavy northbound between 123 and the Beltway. There is an accident now on 295 southbound after Malcolm X Avenue within the delays that extend from South Capitol Street to the Beltway. And DC 295 northbound is jammed from the 11th Street Bridge headed towards Eastern Avenue. Also, you will find accident activity right now in Hyattsville on 410 East-West Highway at Bellcrest Road. And in Oxon Hill, there is an accident on Oxon Hill Road right near St. Barnabas Road. I'm Michelle Murray. That's your traffic up to the minute.
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0: All right, welcome back. Mike Callow back here with you. ESPN 630, the Sports Capital, and on the ESPN 630 app. Reacting to some of what Adam Schefter had to say there, and seemingly Schefter's a great storyteller when he's got a story too. He's able to, you know, talk like this and be dramatic. It's good radio. But to react off of what he mainly was talking about there was, oh, the Browns didn't want to trade Myles Garrett. And you hear about, you hear Cohen and Canty talking about that. And to me, like, I'm sitting here as I'm listening to it, you know, again, after listening to it this morning. And I'm kind of just like almost headbanging the table of like, yeah, that's why they got a first, a second, and a third, and a two-time Pro Bowler with 2 years and a team option left on his contract. Like, the Rams made an offer they couldn't refuse. And Cohen, with a great point as well, you know, saying they didn't want to trade him and asking the question of why. I understand that. But made a good point. Garrett is on his way to being a future Hall of Famer, one of the best edge rushers in the game ever. And they're still going to suck. Now, what I said, and I'll repeat what I said yesterday, was the Browns' defense was a problem last year. Like, they were taking teams out here and there or giving guys, you know, heart attacks in terms of close games, right? Like, I think, wasn't it the Packers? Didn't they beat the Packers, like, week three or something like that? Where they won a game, like, 9-0, I think it was. Something crazy like that. Anyways, they got an absolute haul. And for Schefter to basically say Jared Verse was what put it over, good for the Browns for standing pat. As I make fun of them, they're the Moneyball front office. The fact they didn't budge on a first, second, and a third, if I'm a Browns fan, I'm actually somewhat optimistic that it took that much to pry Garrett away. And granted, you would think someone you drafted first overall, you know, what was it, 7-8 years ago, is playing exactly how you think a one overall pick should play. He gets one of the biggest hauls for a non-quarterback ever? You're basically shuffling the deck on defense, getting Jared Verse, and then you're going to have an extra lottery ticket for next year? I know the Browns are going to brown, but like, to get what they did, get what they got, sorry, and still get a player back, I don't know. I'm not going to call it a masterclass by any means because it's Cleveland, but, you know, we might be calling the Rams crazy. Now, I keep saying this. The Rams, somehow, some way, absolutely just keep trading away their first-round picks. What is it? They've had two first-round picks the last 10 years. One of them is Jared Verse, and then the other one is Ty Simpson. So, you know, that one better work out. But even if it doesn't, they've gotten by, man. Like, that's the crazy kind of part about them. This is why, too, I mentioned this yesterday, and I'll mention it again, why it's maddening about how what the position the Commanders are in. I'm not saying I wouldn't take Jaden Daniels. Do not take this the wrong way. But Adam Peters basically had to start tooling the roster even faster than normal because he got a quarterback, because he got that first draft pick he made right. Right? But this team can't be aggressive the way the Rams can be, obviously, or even like the Patriots were. Say what you want about Belichick, but he didn't completely fail on all the drafts. They at least have depth up there in New England that wasn't over, you know, that wasn't, you know, so much that they couldn't overcome it in a draft or two. Like, that's where the dagger is with Washington right now. And that's why days like yesterday are fun in the NFL, but it's a reminder of how far back the Commanders are of, you know, the best team in the league right now. That the Rams are so good at scouting, they're nailing all the draft picks, that essentially they're going, F them picks one more time to get a future Hall of Famer in here because we're going to go for it. It's a reminder that if you're close to the Super Bowl, you don't get complacent to just run it back. You be aggressive and you go crazy in a good way. And that's where it lands with me today. It was fun yesterday, but today I'm going, man, the Commanders vibes are up, but take off the burgundy and rose-colored glasses. Burgundy and yellow. Burgundy and gold. Who am I? Jim Zorn. Burgundy and gold-colored glasses. And it's like, huh. They have some ground to cover. And as I like to use the phrase, zoom out. You zoom out on the league. They've got some ground to cover in their own division. Now they've got a lot of ground to cover with the Rams. If they're going to compete in the NFC. Tell you what. It's going to be a good litmus test. They're getting the Rams smack right in the middle of the season on a primetime game here. We're going to find out how fast this team can gel and how good they really are. I'll say that much at least. Because I've said it the last really 3 years. Hey, at least that team on the schedule, we're going to see how good they are going into that one. Like 2024, that was the Ravens game for me. Early on in the season, Jaden Daniels had arrived. They're playing in Baltimore. The score wasn't indicative of what the game was, but that was a game where you go, okay, they got some ground to cover here. Respectable, but they're not on that level yet. 2025, last year, the one circled before the season started, was the Chiefs game. Monday nighter, Kansas City, middle of the year. Let's see how they do. I don't expect them to win, but let's just see what the effort's like. Yeah, well, Jaden Daniels is hurt. Terry McLaurin gets hurt. It's raining. Disaster of a season. The Chiefs dink and dunk their way to a victory. I think they were, 28-7 or something like that? That's what I look at the Rams game as. We're going to find out what this team's made out of, how fast they can gel together, all of that. So we'll see. Because here's the thing, too. Playing the Eagles and the Cowboys weeks 1 and 2, as much fun as we like to talk about those two games to start the season, it's going to kind of suck because we all know teams that you play in weeks 1 and 2 are not the same ones that you play in weeks 12, 13, 14, 15. It's not about who you play, it's when you play them. All right, we'll take a timeout. ESPN Radio coming up next here. Orioles baseball coming up at 6:10 as well. This is The Line Change. I'm Mike Callow on ESPN 630. 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
2: In the district, you will still find accident activity on 295 southbound after Malcolm X Avenue. That is within the delays that extend from South Capitol Street to the Beltway. In Montgomery County, watch out for police activity affecting a couple of roads. Eastbound University Boulevard at Colesville Road. All traffic must turn right to go onto southbound Colesville Road due to the police activity. Traffic can take southbound Colesville Road, then turn left onto Franklin Avenue to get back onto University Boulevard past the incident. This also affects north and southbound Colesville Road at University Boulevard. Northbound traffic gets by in the right lane, and southbound the left lane is blocked. I'm Michelle Murray. That's your traffic up to the minute.
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14: I'm Christine Lisi. Breaking news, an MRI revealed Yankee slugger Aaron Judge has a bone bruise causing nagging soreness in his right shoulder and will miss tonight's game against the Guardians. The injury was impacting Judge's swing. The team is hoping it will not be a long-term issue. It was right to work for receiver A.J. Brown one day after he was traded from Philadelphia, took part in OTAs for the first time as a member of the Patriots. Brown reunited with coach Mike Vrabel in New England, who he played for a couple of seasons in Tennessee. The offense of his former team, the Eagles, of course, will look much different without him, but not necessarily better, according to ESPN's Damian Woody.
15: It's going to look a lot more of Jalen Hurts underneath center. It's going to have his back to the defense. We're going to play a lot more between the numbers. But a lot of the passing game with the Philadelphia Eagles with A.J. Brown was outside the numbers. That's what they were doing. And so now we got to think, okay, is Jalen Hurts going to be comfortable doing something that he really hasn't been doing throughout his whole career? And now you've taken away a 1A and alpha wide receiver in A.J. Brown.
14: Hurricanes Golden Knights open up the Stanley Cup final tonight, 8 Eastern on ABC. Carolina 12-1 this postseason. Vegas 12-4.
16: Hey, it's Michelle Smallman, and coming up Wednesday, everyone will focus on Wemby versus Jalen Brunson, but I'll tell you why the NBA Finals will be defined by the role players. 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
19: So number 4, eventually I'm going to show you guys on ESPN Plus as well, too, as I described this cat. So
18: you brought props.
19: This cat is very special to me. This cat is fat. This cat is lovable. This cat smells good. This cat likes to eat. This cat is one of my favorite all time. And I can't live without this cat. This fat cat right here, Garfield, who loves lasagna. That's one of my favorite all time. I love lasagna. Like, I love that fat cat, Garfield. That's my boy. If I don't have Garfield, I don't have that lasagna, I don't want it. I don't want it.
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19: Atta baby, E-Dog.
17: This is Freddie and Harry.

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12: Fenway Park, Boston, on a beautiful night for baseball. 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It is Lou Gehrig Day, and when we get rolling here, we'll talk about the Iron Horse himself and all the great Baltimore connections to him. 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

0: The national anthem here at Fenway Park before this three-game series is set to begin. It is a gorgeous night for baseball, 70 degrees, as we are about to begin play tonight. And today's field conditions are brought to you by our friends at Pro Lawn Plus, delivering home run lawns all season long. It rained a lot when we got in here on Sunday night, and it rained, and there was a really bad storm over this past weekend, but right now everything has cleared up, and the rains have come and gone, and it is supposed to be great weather the rest of this series here in Boston, Mass. Orioles have Shane Boz on the mound. Now, the right-hander's rolling. Three really good starts in a row. He had his best start as an Oriole his last time he pitched, and that was against his former team, the Tampa Bay Rays, and he talked about feeling a little more comfortable these days.
1: Yeah, I mean, there's always an adjustment period of just learning people, you know, learning how they like to operate, trying to just be the best, you know, player and teammate that I can be every day. And yeah, just getting familiar with the catchers and stuff like that. French has been amazing the whole time. You know, Clem and Plas have been amazing the whole time. So I feel like we've kind of started putting together good game plans and stuff. And yeah, just being a little more comfortable.
0: That Shane Boz on the mound for the Red Sox is the rookie left-hander, 24-year-old Connelly Early, who already beat the Orioles once this year. That was towards the end of April at Camden Yards. The starting pitchers for today's game are brought to you by Fruity Rainbow 5-Hour Energy. Sip the fruity, candy-coated chaos. When we come back, we have lineups and first pitch next on the Orioles Radio Network.
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6: Getting you ready for a three-game series. The Red Sox are hosting the Orioles, and of course the O's are staying on the road when they're down here at Fenway. They go to Toronto. Just got done with Toronto, split a four-game series with them. A little bit of payback, hopefully, for the Red Sox, because in late April, you might remember, it started great. It was a five-run just opening salvo with the fireworks in the air. That's the night where the Orioles said they ran out of fireworks by the sixth inning because all the home runs were being hit. 10-3, they just absolutely massacred the Red Sox. And then the next day, it didn't go quite as well. 17-1 loss, and very strangely, everybody got fired for Boston after they just won by 16 runs. And then on that next game, 5-3 Boston with Conley Early doing the pitching. He's the guy that we'll be doing the pitching tonight for the Red Sox, who are home after a pretty decent trip to Cleveland. Back-to-back nine-run outbursts against a very good pitching staff. So they're feeling pretty good about themselves. Best they can anyway these days, because their record coming in is 25-33. They were supposed to be a lot better than that. Let's check the starting lineups as the O's are in at 28-32. They're hoping to get a little bit of traction themselves. They thought they'd be better than 28-32 by now, but Taylor Ward will lead off and play left field. Gunnar Henderson is at short. He loves Fenway. He has never failed to get on base in a game he's played here in Boston 22 times out of 22 opportunities. Adley Rutschman is the catcher. Pete Alonso's at first. Of course, Pete was courted by the Red Sox this offseason. Thankfully, he chose black and orange. Samuel Basayo's the DH. You just heard all about him as we went through the pregame show. He's been killing it lately, batting fifth in the order. Kobe Mayo at third base. He had himself an eventful off day yesterday. Kobe got engaged. We'll tell you more about that as we go forward tonight, but congrats to Kobe. Tyler O'Neill, the one-time Red Sox, is back in Boston. He's in right field batting seventh. Leody Taveras is in center, and then Blaze Alexander at second base tonight, a righty instead of Jackson Holliday, who is left-handed, since the O's are up against Conley early. Again, top to bottom, Ward, Henderson, Rutschman, Alonzo, Basayo, and Mayo, O'Neill, Taveras, and Alexander. As for Boston, again, Shane Baz. And keep in mind, Baz has this weird 14-game stretch where he hasn't won on the road. He is 0-9 with five no decisions going back to last June when pitching on the road. It's going to be all three outfielders going back-to-back-to-back for Boston. Jaron Duran in left, Zidane Rafaela in center, Willier Abreu in right. Wilson Contreras is a cleanup man playing first base, and it's Masato Yoshida who's DHing. Mickey Gasper is a nice story for them, a 30-year-old vagabond catcher who's been their best player over the last 2 weeks. He's batting sixth, and then Isaiah Kiner-Falefa at second, Marcelo Meyer at short, Caleb Durbin is the third baseman, batting number nine. Cleaning home plate is going to be Tripp Gibson momentarily, the home plate umpire, actually Hal Harrison Gibson III, they call him Tripp. The umpire plate clean presented by the Maryland Center of Excellence on Problem Gambling. If you or a loved one have a gambling problem, call 1-800-GAMBLER. Well, I know my partner didn't get engaged on his off day because he's already happily married. We'd have quite a show if that's what you did with your off day. But you look rested and happy. It's always nice to have an off day in Boston, isn't it?
0: It is the best. It's one of the best, at least. And hopefully everyone enjoyed their off day because this begins 13 games in 13 days for the Baltimore Orioles. And they will begin this three-game series here at Fenway Park. The first inning is brought to you by Jones Junction. 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Connelly Early, a 24-year-old left-hander in his first full season. He is a rookie. He will make his second start against Baltimore. He beat the Orioles 5-3 on that Sunday afternoon that concluded the Orioles and Red Sox series. That was the first managed game for their new skipper, Chad Tracy. Josh just talked about it, the firing of Alex Cora and his staff that went down in Baltimore after that Saturday win. Well, the Red Sox won that rubber game the next day behind this young lefty who's having a very nice season. 11 starts, 5-2 with a 2.95 ERA. And he was magnificent in his last start. It was at Fenway Park against the A's. 7 innings, 4 hits, no runs. He did that on 97 pitches as Taylor Ward leads off for the Orioles. Ward, Henderson, and Rutschman do up for Baltimore after a 7-3 homestand. And now on the road, where they have struggled mightily. Ward swings at the first pitch back our way, and he fouls it out of play, 0-1. 70 degrees at first pitch, a lovely night for baseball. As the Orioles, after an off day, begin playing June. Red Sox also off yesterday. They just took 2 out of 3 from Cleveland over the weekend. As Ward takes one up and in for a ball. And it's 1-1. Yeah, Boston has struggled offensively this season, but they scored 9 runs in back-to-back games to beat a good Cleveland team. The 1-1. Ward hits his foul, fading out of play off to the right. 1-2. The Orioles have that 7-3 homestand. They lost the first two against the Blue Jays and really let one get away on Friday. But then they came back with a vengeance with wins Saturday and Sunday to earn a split against the Blue Jays. Ward chops this into the ground, foul, third base side. And it remains 1-2. And it concluded not only a homestand where he went 7-3, but many magical moments. And the vibes right now for the Orioles are really good. Boston trying to get their season on track. The 1-2. Ward takes it outside, a close pitch. But a slider missed, and it's 2-2. The Red Sox come in with the worst home record in baseball, which is just unthinkable for a team that plays at Fenway Park. 9-19 at home. The 2-2. Ward takes it a little low. Good changeup by Early, but Ward didn't offer. 3-2. And it could be one of the worst home records in the long history of the Boston Red Sox. The 3-2, Ward hits it foul again, an extended at bat. The Orioles are 9-17 away from Camden Yards, so something's got to give, Josh.
6: Yeah, and you talk about Boston not playing well, not hitting well here at Fenway. They thought they had tailored their team to this ballpark. It really hasn't been that way yet.
0: 3-2 to Ward in the pitch. Inside, Taylor Ward begins his game with a hard-earned walk.
6: Been a lot of that going around. You look at that game where Treya Savage was the starter for Toronto. Speaking of really good young pitchers, that's what we're looking at tonight with Conley early as well. But they waited out Savage for 7 walks in 5 innings. Strange only got 1 run in those 5 innings. But then when the bullpen started walking a small village, that's when it kicked into gear and the Orioles got themselves a win.
0: Gunnar Henderson will bat. Ward being held at first by Contreras. And Henderson takes the ball in, 1-0. And that walk is brought to you by the Good Feet Store. Get out of pain and back into doing what you love at the Good Feet Store. 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Gunner takes a ball outside, 2-0. Early does not walk a lot of batters. So far this season, he's walking about 3 batters per 9. He does allow the occasional homer, and he's been really good in his last 4 starts. Just 5 earned runs total and 25 1/3. That's a 1.78 ERA. Toss over to first. And Ward is back easily.
6: I think if you can make early, throw a lot of pitches early, you're in great shape. Boston, when their starters don't go 6 innings, they're 4-28.
0: 2-0 to Gunner. The pitch. Henderson takes a strike on the inside corner. That was a two-seamer, 2-1.
6: For that game we were talking about where they came back to beat Toronto, had that 5-run uprising in the 9th. The last 18 pitches that were out of the strike zone, they took every single one of them. That's where patience is a virtue.
0: The 2-1. Gunner hits his foul and out of play to our left and off the press box. 2-2.
6: You know how that goes. Everybody wants to be the hero. There's something close. You can't help yourself. You're going to offer at it. And because it's just an inch off the plate, it's not your pitch, you're ground out. It never happened in that 5-run 9th inning. Everything that wasn't a strike, they simply didn't swing.
0: 2-2 to Gunner. Inside ball 3, 3-2. This Red Sox team, they can pitch. And they have been decimated by injuries. And every time we get ready to face a new team, you go over the injury list, and that's the first thing you look at. And every team has the same big names on their respective injury list. Henderson lines this down the left field line, and that's down for a base hit, and it's into the corner. Taylor Ward gets a stop sign at third base, and Gunner has an opposite field double. Second and third with nobody out. Henderson went right down the left field line.
6: And it means every one of the 23 games now that he's played at Fenway, he's been on base. Got to go back to Tony Clark around 25, 26 years ago to find a longer opening stretch of a career than that, playing games here at Fenway as a member of the opposition. Great job by Gunner.
0: And the Red Sox will keep the infield back with nobody out trying to stay out of a big inning. And Anthony Rutschman will bat right-handed against the lefty Connelly early. Remember, he pitched really well against Baltimore when they faced each other in April, outside to Adley, 1-0. Rutschman's a great example about what you were talking about when it comes to patience being a virtue. He did not have a great homestand on the surface. He hit just 194, but he walked 10 times.
6: Yeah, and even a guy like Colton Cowser, I know this doesn't sound like much, but on that homestand, it was 3 walks, 4 strikeouts. That's pretty close to a 1-to-1 ratio. I mean, we were starting to see Colton be more like 6 or 7-to-1 strikeouts to walks for a while.
0: There were a lot of contributors during that homestand as Adley pops this up, shallow center field. Rafaela is under it, tagging at third is Ward. He'll bluff as Rafaela makes the catch, and that's out number one. And Pete Alonso bat, and the cleanup hitter is fueled by Club Sitco. 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Here's Alonso. He had a big homestand. Big walk-off base hit on Saturday. And that magical comeback win. Second and third, one down. Infield still backed up for the Red Sox. Early comes home. Alonso fouls it just below us, hacking away at the first pitch on one. Pete said he loves hitting here.
6: Well, you can see why Red Sox fans were hoping, praying, that he would take the Red Sox up on their offer to say, come on, we'll give you some free agent riches. come up, move to New England. But nope. He chose the Orioles, and it seems to be working out pretty nicely.
0: Ward at third, Henderson at second. The 0-1 to Pete. A strike at the top of the zone. I think Alonzo's going to challenge. It was as late of a challenge as you will see, but it is granted. I think Pete thought about it for a moment and then decided to go for it, and it's a strike. About a half a baseball at the very top of the zone and on the inside corner, and the Orioles have just one challenge remaining.
6: Northeast corner of the map. If that's how you're looking at it, it would be right in Boston on a U.S. map is where that one was called a strike.
0: 0-2 to Alonzo. The pitch. Swing and a miss. Early strikes him out on three pitches. And it was second and third with nobody out. And now there are two away. And it's up to Samuel Basayo, left on left, getting the start tonight. And that time, Pete Chase won. That was several baseballs high above the strike zone.
6: Takes us back to the Thursday night game back at Camden Yards against the Blue Jays. Opener of that series, second and third, nobody out. O's couldn't score. Hopefully that's not a repeat here.
0: Basayo takes it down and away for a ball, 1-0. And the Orioles lost that game by a single run.
6: They had a lot of single run games going all in a row on that homestand. Of course, some of them were quite happy. There were three walk-offs.
0: 1-0 to Basayo. The pitch. Basayo takes it down and in. A two-seamer that missed. And it's 2-0 to the big fella.
6: And Brett, with Basayo's strength and that beguiling monster out there, just 310 down the left field line, I think there's a shot next couple nights against lefty. Sam goes the other way and pads that home run total.
0: The 2-0. A cut and a miss by Basayo. A fastball at 96 by him, and it's 2-1. Connelly early averages a fastball at 94. Has a change, a sinker, a curve, a slider, and a sweeper. The league hitting just 200 off his fastball, which is extraordinary in the modern game. The 2-1, broken bat, dribbler back to the mound. Connelly early has it. He'll keep walking to first base, and he'll touch it himself. And the sides retired. Boy, did that bat shatter, or what? The barrel ended up in right field. Wow.
6: That's about 130 feet of broken bat in terms of the distance from home plate. That's about as long as you'll ever want to see.
0: I'm glad everyone's okay. It really shattered. But the Orioles leave two in scoring position, second and third, nobody out, and they do not score. We'll go to the bottom of the first at Fenway Park. No score on the Orioles Radio Network.
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0: No score, bottom one. Jaron Duran leading off for Boston. Duran, Rafaela, and Abreu, two up for the Red Sox against Shane Boz. And the right-hander deals a strike on the outside corner. 0-1 for Boz, the 26-year-old, soon-to-be 27-year-old right-hander. 11 starts, 2-5, with a 4.5 ERA, but it is trending down for Boz right now, the 0-1. Duran hits this into left field. On the run is Taylor Ward. He dives. It's a fair ball. He can't make the catch. And then it rolls right past him to the monster. Duran around second base. He's digging for three, and the throw is offline. A leadoff bloop triple the other way for Jaron Duran.
6: Duran has that triple speed and only had one three-bagger coming in it tonight. That was not a great decision by Ward to dive. The moment he left his feet, we could see it from up here. That ball was going to just keep curling away from him. And in fact, he wasn't within 7 or 8 feet of catching that ball. As soon as it skidded to the wall, that was three all the way, and the infield's got to come in.
0: Raffaello, the batter, the pitch. A strike on the outside corner on one. Yeah, Ward was not close to the ball when he went into a dive. And then the ball, with a ton of sideways spin, sped right by him. He wasn't close to the ball. A slow dribbler to Henderson. He charges in. Duran stays put. Henderson goes to first base to get the out. That's a big play. One down.
6: And back to the play before that, if it wasn't that 310 down the line that we spoke of, if it's a normal, say, even 330, that extra 20 feet of rolling that the ball would have done, that would have rendered that an inside the park home run.
0: It really could have been held to a single. If he just plays it on one bounce there, I mean, maybe Duran tests him and tries to turn it into a double. Infield's still in. Willier Abreu, who leads the Red Sox in many offensive categories, takes the ball up and away, 1-0. Last start for Boz is best as an Oriole. That was against his former club, the Rays. 7 hits, 1 earned run, and a season-high 9 strikeouts. He threw 99 pitches. The 1-0, up and away for a ball, 2-0. But really for Boz, like Bradish and to some extent Bassett, the Triple Bs, they've all turned it around as of late. Maybe no one quite in the form of Bradish, but Boz, last 3 starts, just 5 earned runs in 20 innings. The pitch, stroke towards the gap in right center field. Tavares on the run, and he'll make a diving grab. Tagging and scoring is Duran from third base, but a nice play in the right center field gap by Leody Tavares, and there are 2 outs.
6: Well, the O's had a runner at third. Nobody out in the top of the inning. Could not cash in. The Red Sox do cash in. There's a note on Boz that he leads the majors in giving up doubles. Triples is kind of an addendum, I suppose. It counts kind of like a double. I mean, he's keeping the ball in the yard pretty well, but doubles and triples hurt too.
0: Well, the misplay in left field costs the Orioles a run, and Wilson Contreras will bat. But now they're 2 outs, and the bases are empty. Infield backed up, and a strike 1 to Contreras. A new addition for Boston, and among their best hitters. 11 home runs. He's had a great career, first with the Cubs, then the Cardinals, and now here in Boston. The 0-1, half a swing, but they appeal to first base. No swing, says the first base umpire, Ryan Blakeney. We have a great view of a swing from up here on top of home plate. And I thought he swung. Called the ball 1-1. Right on right, and Boz works from the stretcher. The base is empty from the first base side of the rubber. And it's a knuckle curve down and away, 2-1.
6: This might be aesthetically the best 7-day stretch you can hope for as a baseball fan, to see games at Oriole Park at Camden Yards, then Fenway.
0: Hard to beat. The 2-1. Contreras takes a strike. 2-2. 1-0 Boston. Bottom of the first and first of 3 between the Orioles and Red Sox.
6: Because it's a cool, cloudy night, it's not a sellout here tonight. Also because the Red Sox are underachieving, it is not a sellout tonight.
0: The 2-2. Down and away. Again, they appeal to first, and again, no swing. 3-2 to Contreras. Still a good crowd for a team that's 8 below 500, and always high expectations here.
6: The fact that the Bruins and the Celtics have been done for a little bit, that probably helps. Everybody's now staring at these guys instead.
0: A lot of injuries has created a lot of parity in this sport. The 3-2, broken bat roller, third base side foul, and Contreras broke that off at the handle. A lot of kindling early on here tonight.
6: The Basayo one what was really crazy. I mean, you called it. The fact that the barrel of the bat ended up in shallow right field. It helicoptered maybe two or three times and then just sat down in shallow right. You gotta have some strong wrists to break a bat like that and have the bat go that far.
0: It would have won a gold for distance. 3-2 to Contreras, the pitch. And that's ball four. Didn't miss by much. A close pitch for that knuckle curve. But Contreras earns a walk, and he's a two-out base runner. The Red Sox, as Josh mentioned, among the best batting averages in baseball. They're seventh in baseball in team batting, and it's been really good as of late. What they don't do is they don't hit home runs. They only have 44 home runs all year. That's 29th in the game. Masataka Yoshida takes a ball up and away, 1-0. But they pitch well. They should get healthy at some point here and as the season goes along. But they are in a hole, 8 below 500 as June begins. Yoshida swings and he fouls it behind home plate. One ball and one strike.
6: Well, as I'll tell you around here, not re-signing Alex Bregman was certainly a choice. But also, Roman Anthony's got to get going and get back in the lineup. He's been hurt for a while. He's got a finger issue.
0: The 1-1. That missed, 2-1. Yeah, Crochet is hurt. They have some relievers on the injured list. Also, a lot of highly touted prospects are underperforming. 2-1 to Yoshida, who has just one home run so far this year, and he has a late hack and fouls it back 2-2. That fastball at only 94 for Boz. The fastball velocity down a little bit here in the first. 2-2 with Contreras on it first. A run in for the Red Sox. They lead this game 1-0. The 2-2 line foul, first base side.
6: A knuckle curve is not exactly behaving respectfully for Boz quite yet. That pitch has been just spot on the last three starts. Got five strikeouts with it last time.
0: All of a sudden, this is a minimum 20-pitch first for Boz. Up and away for a ball, 3-2, and that will give the base runner first a head start.
6: He's not getting the changeup over. They're on the knuckle curve. This will be a challenge for Boz. Find something where he can get ahead of these guys with something that he's got.
0: There goes the runner. The 3-2. Swing and a miss. Finished him off with a knuckle curve. And Boz strikes out Yoshida for the final out in the first. Boston does get a run after a misplay in left and a leadoff triple by Duran. It leads to a sac fly. 1-0 Boston. As we go to the second on the Orioles Radio Network.
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0: Fenway Park, first of three between the Orioles and Red Sox. 1-0 Boston, top of the second. Brett Hollander, Josh Lewin, Bruce Lane here with you at Fenway, and Ryan Leshko. Back at home base, high atop Television Hill, as Kobe Mayo leads off for the Orioles to begin this second inning. Connelly early, the lefty comes home, and Mayo swinging at the first pitch. And he fouls it back, 0-1. Mayo had a very productive off day. Extremely productive.
6: I would say Ashlyn did as well. The happy couple. They've been a boyfriend and girlfriend for a while. They are now engaged.
0: Proposed right here in Boston. Inside, 1-1. Mayo said he'd been carrying around the ring all season long.
6: Waiting for an off day in Boston. He enlisted the photographer's help, he said, to pick the spot. He doesn't know Boston very well.
0: The 1-1. Swing and a miss. 1-2 to Kobe Mayo. Said it was a rough few nights waiting for the off day to arrive. A lot of nerves. A lot of anxiety. He, of course, wanted it to go well. The 1-2. Mayo hits his foul out of play off to the right.
6: If you're scoring at home, down on one knee, on the right knee, white sneakers, gray pullover, and Boston Commons in the background. So, very well played.
0: The 1-2. In the dirt, 2-2. Well done, Mr. Mayo. Mayo, O'Neill, and Taveras two up for the Orioles. 1-0 Boston. Connelly early got out of a jam in the first. Second and third, nobody out, and the Orioles did not score. The 2-2, Kobe rolls it foul. Spoiled the curveball there.
6: Now, we're leaving some meat on the bone here. I want to hear your engagement story. Were you down on the right knee? Were you in Boston Commons? Or did you just go here?
0: The 2-2. Up and in for a ball, 3-2. I'll tell you what I did, if I can remember. Well, I told Kobe this today. Once it began, I couldn't say, will you marry me fast enough?
6: You just wanted to kind of get to the end.
0: I got a boat out in Fells Point that took us around Fort McHenry. I was supposed to wait to then, but I couldn't. The 3-2 launched into left field and very deep. Turning around is Duran, and it's gone. Or is it in play? Did it hit up the top of the wall?
6: For now, they're saying it hit the very top of the wall, right on the yellow line. That might be reviewed.
0: I think that got out and then came back into the field of play.
6: I think it hit, and there's a fan thumping on that railing right now, as if to give it away, saying, here's where it hit. I think it went just over the yellow line. I think you were correct to call it the way you called it. And I've been on that, on top of the monster plenty in my day. I can tell you where I think it hit was on the little restraining line that they have up there, just to make sure nobody tumbles up and over or the drinks don't fall over. I think it hit right on top of the monster, hit that guardrail, and then bounced back.
0: And that would be a home run.
6: Yep.
0: So we'll see. Very top of the monster. Is it 1-1 or is Mayo at second base? That's where he's standing now. We'll get a quick answer here.
6: As long as the answer he got yesterday was a good one.
0: Mayo.
6: From Ashton.
16: After review, the call is overturned. It's a home run.
6: Yeah.
0: Home run indeed for the newly engaged Kobe Mayo. Well, I guess marriage will suit this guy really well. 3-2 pitch. For Kobe, number 7, he stays hot. And it's a 1-1 game.
6: That's the gift that keeps on giving right there. And, you called it before the game. You thought Kobe Mayo was taking aim at that green monster, might have himself a series. And sure enough, against a guy who's prone to give up some home runs, this is a 1-1 game now.
0: Tyler O'Neill will bat. Base is empty. O'Neill really trying to get rolling as he takes ball 1-1-0, playing exclusively against left-handed pitching. But he's 4-46 this year against southpaws. The 1-0. O'Neill a cut and a miss. 1-1. No, true story about my engagement and proposal.
6: Yeah, let's get back to the romance here.
0: I told my then-girlfriend, the 1-1. O'Neill hits this into shallow center field. Rafaela glides in. He's under it, and he makes the catch. One down. Now, we were going to go across the harbor to a restaurant near Locust Point. And I said, doing something different tonight, let's just take this water taxi to get there. And at that point, we're meeting friends. I had the friends in on it as well. Say we have dinner plans with another couple. Get on the boat. I was supposed to wait like 10 minutes to actually propose, but I couldn't say it fast enough as Tavares takes a pitch well inside to move his feet 1-0.
6: That's kind of adorable that you're, you know, you can't wait, you're nervous.
0: Oh, I was nervous. And then we had dinner plans right after, and then the big surprise came at the end. Outside for a ball, 2-0.
6: Wait, there's more?
0: There is more. It was really a three-step thing. It was the proposal.
6: Right.
0: Dinner, just us, and then I said, let's go out. And we went to an old establishment in Canton where we maybe had 30 friends and family waiting for us as a final surprise. Strike there. 2-1 to Tavares.
6: Can I marry you? Is it too late? That's very well thought out.
0: Meticulous. The 2-1. On the outside corner for a strike, 2-2. You know how I monitor the weather very closely. Imagine what I was like on that night.
6: Oh, you're like DEFCON 1 of anxiety, I'm sure.
0: Well, the whole plan would have blown up if it was a rainy night. 2-2 to Tavares. Enough about me. Orioles with a run in.
6: Well, and Kobe Mayo orchestrated his beautifully, too. He said they went out for dinner after also. He couldn't remember the name of the restaurant. It was yesterday.
0: The 2-2. Called strike 3 on the inside corner. I don't think Tavares liked it, but the Orioles have just one challenge. And Tavares keeps it in his back pocket. The Orioles now have 69 home runs this season, and the home run count is brought to you by Ground Loop Geothermal. This season, not all the magic is on the field, but under. Let the ground you walk on heat and cool your home. Blaze Alexander, after a great May, he bats. Two outs, bases empty, and he takes a sinker down and in, 1-0. Do you know who got engaged in Boston, Mass?
6: Kobe Mayo.
0: And Melanie Newman a couple of years ago. Same spot, similar photography setup. This is hit found out of playoff to the right. One ball and one strike to Blaze.
6: So every couple of years, somebody with the Orioles has to get engaged in Boston?
0: The 1-1. This is fouled. Behind home plate, 1-2. I guess so.
6: All right, well, I'm jotting it down for 28. I don't know who's just starting to date whom right now, but...
0: Look out, Ben Wagner.
6: Yeah, Wags is a good candidate.
0: He's the early favorite. 1-2 to Blaze Alexander. Run in for Baltimore on a solo homer by Kobe Mayo. The pitch outside, not even close. 2-2. Connelly Early. Interesting story. He grew up outside of Richmond, Virginia. Went to UVA, but he started his college career at West Point. The 2-2. Line foul out of playoff to the right. Had a great 2025 season in the minor leagues between AA and AAA with Portland and the Woo Sox. 21 games, went 10-3 with a 2.6 ERA. The league hit just 197 against him and then got his chance in Boston last September and pitched really well. This is line foul, hooking out of play down the left field line, and it remains 2-2. He took advantage of that opportunity last year. 4 starts in the big leagues. He had an ERA of 2.33, became, heading into this year, a top 100 prospect, but was not going into last season. He really earned that status with a great year, the 2-2. Blaze takes it in the dirt, 3-2.
6: We got everybody's attention with that 11-strikeout big league debut. The only Red Sox pitcher other than Early ever to do that was future Oriole Don Ossie. Back in the 70s.
0: 3-2 to Blaze with 2 outs. Connelly Early comes home. And it's rolled foul again. Well, the Orioles are certainly driving up his pitch count early in this game for Early. He's at 47, and he's not out of the second inning.
6: Well, and Blaze is starting to do that to a bunch of different pitchers. He had a 10-pitch at bat on Sunday. He also had an 8-pitch at bat the game before that. And this one is rapidly moving that way right here against Early.
0: 3-2. And the pitch. That's a base hit into center field towards the gap in left center. Rafaela hustles over, a big turn for Blaze at first, and then he puts the brakes on. Another base hit for Blaze Alexander. He is sizzling right now, and that gets Taylor Ward to the plate with two outs. That pitch was hit around the shin area on the outer half of the plate.
6: And we're getting to the point now where Craig Albernaz just has to leave Blaze Alexander in the lineup. Because since the end of April, he is a .368 hitter. And he's doing that from the bottom of the order. You turn the order around for Ward and Henderson. If you've got a Blaze Alexander on base, that bequeaths the opportunity to the big bats of Ward and Henderson. That was another 9-pitch AB that time for Blaze. And he saw just about everything Early has to offer. He saw two sinkers. He saw three four-seamers. He saw a couple curves and a changeup.
0: Andrew Bailey, the pitching coach, out to talk to Connelly Early, I think just to give him a breather after that extended at-bat. 48 pitches already for Early. And Taylor Ward, who had an extended at-bat in the first, eventually walked. He will bat for a second time tonight. Ward hits a ground ball sharply to third. Durbin has it. He goes to second to get the force out, and the side's retired. But the Orioles tie the game, a solo homer for Kobe Mayo. It's a 1-1 game as we go to the last of the second on the Orioles Radio Network.
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6: 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The Orioles indeed will be home for a week when this road trip is done. They're in Boston and Toronto right now. Seattle, suddenly red hot. Seattle is in for four, then the Padres follow them in. The 12th, 13th, and 14th.
0: Yeah, 13 games in 13 days. That's Josh. I'm Brett. Baseball on the radio from Boston, Massachusetts, as Mickey Gasper takes strike one from Shane Boz, who had a 21-pitch first and surrendered a run. That fastball at 93. That's down a bit for Shane Boz. The 0-1. Check, swing, foul ball. 0-2. Gasper's an interesting story. He's 30 years old. He's hitting .333. He was a waiver claim by Boston in February, called up on May 7th, and he's hit so well, he has stayed in the lineup. Originally a 27th round pick by the Yankees in 2018 out of Bryant University. Ground ball, first base side, just foul. Alonso made a dive for it, came up with the ball, but it was called foul by the first base umpire, Ryan Blakeney. It remains 0-2. Bryant University in Smithfield, Rhode Island, about an hour away from here, 52 miles or so. And he was born in Merrimack, New Hampshire, an hour north of Fenway Park. So this is kind of a cool story.
6: True New Englander. And yeah, only two other Bryant Bulldogs have ever made the major leagues.
0: 0-2 to Gasper, the pitch. In the dirt with that knuckle curve, 1-2.
6: Actually, there's one other if you count Nicholas Colasanto, class of 49. He was the actor who played Coach Ernie Pantuso on Cheers. That's a good off-day trip, by the way. Let's go check out the original Cheers.
0: The 1-2. Outside, 2-2. Well, I did make it to another bar or five yesterday, including the oldest bar in America, which is here. At least that's what they say. The oldest bar that is operational going back to the 1700s in America. The beer was not old or stale, but the bar is. Gasper grounds it to the right side. The second baseman, Alexander, has it. From short right, he throws, and he gets the out about a half a step before Gasper touched the bag, one out. Isaiah Kiner-Falefa. Yeah, not short on bars in this town of Boston.
6: No. Not short on colleges. Not short on shawarma places, which is kind of a fave for me. Certainly not short on pubs. As you said, there are worse places to have an off day than Boston.
0: Isaiah Kiner-Falefa, the batter. And he swings at the first pitch and hits it into shallow right field. O'Neill lumbering in, and he'll make the catch. He calls off Blaze Alexander to make the grab, and that's a quick out for Shane Boz on one pitch to get IKF two down.
6: It was a 21-pitch first inning, and so far only a 7-pitch second inning, and about to take on a guy who's only hitting 220 in Marcelo Meyer,
0: who made his major league debut at the end of May last year against the Orioles over Memorial Day weekend. But Meyer, the former fourth overall pick, really struggling offensively. And a strike one to Meyer, 0-1.
6: He'll have some time to get things rolling because Trevor Story's going to be out for a while, the veteran shortstop, so Meyer's getting his chance to play short instead of second.
0: The 0-1. Meyer hits this to the gap in right center field. O'Neill is on the run, and he'll make the catch. In front of the Red Sox bullpen, Meyer gave it a ride, but O'Neill got there. And that's a quick bounce back inning for Shane Boz. 1-2-3. And we're two complete here at Fenway Park. 1-1 our scores. We go to the third on the Orioles Radio Network.
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0: That was a 1-2-3 second for Shane Boz, and that's today's Fast Play of the Game, brought to you by the Maryland Lottery. 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Now in the third, 1-1 our score. Here's Josh Lewin.
6: Thank you, Brett, very much. Had to make sure my mic was on. Been out of practice for a day or two here. The pitch to Gunnar Henderson, a strike on the inside corner, nothing in one. Henderson, Rutschman, and Alonso. 2-3-4 in the order here against Conley early, the lefty. It works from the middle of the rubber and fires in. Fastball blazes outside. Lights are on and taking full effect. A 1-1 tie in the top of the third. Gunnar Henderson already with a double to his name today. Rock on the rubber. Here's the pitch. Down and in to Gunnar Henderson. 2-1. Goes out hitting the Red Sox 3-1. And trying to take advantage of Connor Early not quite having his best stuff yet. The pitch hit on the ground near first. Big friendly hop comes up. And to the bag is Contreras to easily retire Gunnar Henderson one away. Mentioned Early really blasted onto the scene for Boston last summer. Don't know if you can have a better debut than 11 strikeouts. Musically, some of you who are about my age will know a band called The Cars. First three songs on their first album were Good Times Roll, My Best Friend's Girl, and Just What I Needed. I mean, you can't burst onto the scene better than that as a band. Pitch to Rutschman at the knees for a strike, nothing and one. And in baseball terms, if you're a young lefty and you're on the road and you strike out 11 in 5 2/3 innings, that is the equivalent. 0-1, a rip and a miss by Rutschman late on a fastball, nothing and two. Adley suffering through an 0-11 right now, but he's still been drawing his walks. He's managed an RBI three straight games into this one. Bases loaded, walks, sack flies, things like that. To the plate is Early with the 0-2. That's up and outside. We're talking during the pregame about Adley and Kyle Bradish. 9 summers to go, right around this time of year, heading out from their respective colleges to become teammates in the Cape Cod League. Winding the 1-2, that's punched towards center, base hit Adley Rutschman. He was down on the count, shrugged it off, took a changeup up the middle for his first hit in 4 games. Pete Alonso comes up now, one on, one out. Pete Alonso played in the Cape League. He played for Bourne and had not a single home run that summer. And just a little while later, there he was with 50-plus as a rookie for the Mets. Look up and down this roster. A lot of guys played in the Cape Cod League when they were in college. Pitch on the way from Early to Alonso is upstairs, 1-0. Andrew Kittredge, Taylor Ward, Keegan Aiken, mentioned Alonso playing at Bourne, Weston Wilson, Grant Wolfram, Beavers and Westberg, too. Motion on the mound, now the pitch. It sails outside. We're tied at 1. We're in the top of the third. Those in their traveling grays with the orange and black trim. Orange brims on the black batting helmets. The Red Sox are in those bright white jerseys. Navy caps with the red B in the middle. 2-1 from Early on the way. Swing and a miss at a changeup by Alonso. Mentioned how Pete was courted by these Red Sox in the offseason. Never really got that serious because he came to Baltimore, took a look, and fell in love. Next one coming. Slams in for a strike on the inside edge, 2-2. Everybody in baseball tonight is wearing a number 4 right above their heart. It's a number 4 in a circle. It's been stitched on every uniform to honor the memory of Lou Gehrig. Iron Man's streak began on this date. Many years after that, he passed away on this date of June the 2nd. Kicking the pitch. Stroked foul by Alonso back towards his own dugout on that third base side. A lot of baseball fans will be able to tell you Wally Pipp was the guy that replaced Lou Gehrig. Gehrig replaced Babe Dahlgren to get that whole thing going. Leg kick and the pitch on the way. Swing, high fly ball towards the monster and left.

0: And you can almost hear the buzz beneath us here. Red Sox fans turning to their neighbors and saying, yeah, that's the guy we wanted. Pitch to Basayo is inside 1-0. So the corner men have both homered, Mayo and Alonso. Now Basayo trying to get something done. He spins away from an inside pitch. He's ahead 2-0. We'll talk a little bit more as we go tonight about the legacy of Lou Gehrig. As the pitch is a little check swing foul. Of course, again, if you're of a certain age, if you remember when Cal Ripken was closing in on that Iron Man record, I think we all in Baltimore learned a lot about Lou Gehrig that summer, because we knew that Cal would be forever tied in some way with Lou Gehrig. Wind up in the 2-1 pitch, Basayo takes on the outside edge. It's 2-2. You know, Lou Gehrig at age 35 and likely already feeling the effects of ALS was in the heat of an August summer in a flannel uniform playing every inning. Yankees had 10 doubleheaders at one point in a stretch of 16 days. As Basayo swings and misses, can't get it. A sweeper and a good one from early for the second out of the inning brings up Kobe Mayo. Goes ahead 3-1. But think about that. In the heat of summer, 10 doubleheaders in 16 days. And the guy's out there every inning of every game, and no one knew what ALS was yet, but he was in the throes of it and still playing every day in his mid-30s. Mayo digging in, pitch to him, big cut and a miss, nothing and one.
1: Yeah, I'll never forget the night Cal broke the record, September 6, 1995. Joe DiMaggio said wherever his former teammate Lou Gehrig is today, I'm sure he's tipping his cap to you, Cal Ripken.
0: 0-1, scrapes the outside corner, nothing and two. That was so elegant. I remember that too.
1: I'll never forget as long as I live. I mean, Joe DiMaggio at Camden Yards, and it shows the continuity of baseball over the years.
0: 0-2 is hammered but foul into the crowd. Boy, whistling into that crowd out on the third base side.
1: But it shows the continuity of the game and how here's DiMaggio, who became the Yankee Clipper. He comes up at the end of the Gehrig run and those Yankee years and kind of takes the torch. And then he passed it eventually to someone like Mantle, and it just keeps going and going and going.
0: Mayo requests time and backs out. I think Mayo bears a passing resemblance to Ryan Minor, as we kind of bring that full circle. The guy that replaced Cal after 26-32, and the famous line, does Cal know? 0-2 is walloped foul out of play up over us, as the O's continue to lead 3-1. I love that Cal was able to end it on his terms. It just kind of felt like the finish line, like, yeah, that's enough. And, of course, he ended up playing in a lot more than 26-32 for his career. 0-2. Strike three called on the inside corner. The inning is over. Mayo turns to disagree with the home plate umpire, Tripp Gibson. Not that that matters. What's in the books is a two-run screamer of a home run from Pete Alonso. The O's have the lead on Boston 3-1 with the bottom of the third coming up on the Orioles Radio Network.
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5: 9-1-2 in the order for Boston as we begin the bottom of the third, and Caleb Durbin whacks one foul back to the net, nothing and one. Josh Lewin, Brett Hollander with you from Boston. Where it's 3-1 in favor of Baltimore, thanks to a couple of home runs. Kobe Mayo, a solo, a two-run shot for Pete Alonso. Shane Boz to the plate. Durbin watches it fade outside. The knuckle curve, which is starting to get there now for Boz. That is such an important pitch for him. Mentioned he got 5 strikeouts with that pitch last time out. 1-1 to Durbin, who's hitting just a .183. Pops this one in the air down the right field line, backing as Alonso in a foul ground. Makes the catch over his left shoulder. Still backpedaling. One away. 5 straight, suddenly retired by Boz. And Jaron Duran now top of the order. We're talking about that knuckle curve. Last year, the third most strikeouts of any pitcher in baseball with that particular pitch. Of course, with the guy with a killer knuckle curve for the O's 30 years ago was Mike Mussina. As Duran checks and takes on the inside corner, strike one. This is the site of the almost no-hitter for Moose. September of 2001, he was one strike away as a Yankee. Carl Everett on 1-2. Punched one into left field to break it up. A swing and a miss by Duran here at that knuckle curve ball, and the count is 0-2.
4: And don't forget, Moose was 2 outs away from one in 1997 at Camden Yards against the Cleveland Indians, and Sandy Alomar got a base hit.
5: He was also super close in 98 when Frank Catalanato broke one up in the ninth inning. Here's the 0-2. Did he go too far? He tried to check. He did not check. Down he goes. Shane Boz strikes out Duran. That's certainly better than a triple. And now make it 6 straight retired.
4: Yeah, that Mussina guy was pretty good.
5: Tried him on Tourville, Pennsylvania. I always wanted to see him kick a football. I never got to see that. We heard all the stories about how he had a scholarship offer to Penn State to be a kicker. Hit a 54 or 55 yarder in high school. Here's a swing by Rafaela. He drives it to right. But camping out is O'Neill. He'll make the catch. Not quite near the warning track. And a nice, quick 1-2-3 inning again for Boz after a 21-pitch first. It's an 8-pitch second and a 7-pitch third. 3-1 Orioles as we'll head to the fourth on the Orioles Radio Network.
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11: We all have tough choices we have to make. Life just works that way. I remember when I was getting ready to move to Nashville to pursue my dream. I packed my 10-year-old Toyota Corolla with 250,000 miles on it and hit the road. It was a tough choice, but the right one for me. If I decided to take what seemed like an easier road, I never would have achieved my dream. You can do anything if you put your mind to it. This message is brought to you by the U.S. Air Force.
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5: Pete Alonso already has a two-run homer. Kobe Mayo has a home run, and he got engaged yesterday. So there's a lot of good tidings, a lot of good times right now. How sweet it is to be loved by you. And I say that because there's a James Taylor sighting in the ballpark tonight. O's on top, 3-1. We're in the top of the fourth. A swing right away and a built-in a left. A base hit for the former Red Sox, Tyler O'Neill. Now, real quick, before we get back to James Taylor, and I'm happy to do that, the original JT, all due respect to Mr. Timberlake, Tyler O'Neill has been well chronicled against lefties, not good as an Oriole. When he was a Boston Red Sox, he was tremendous against lefties, and that's why the Orioles were so interested to bring him in. But against a lefty right here, back at Fenway, first pitch wallop for a hard hit. O'Neill at first, Leody Taveras the batter. Leody swings and misses, nothing and one. I just looked it up. James Taylor is now 78 years old. But there he is sitting right next to the Red Sox dugout tonight. Contreras holding on O'Neill, who's edging off at first. And there he goes, the pitch taken downstairs. The throw is wild, skipping into center field. O'Neill's going to stay put. They've got a great defender out there in center in Rafaela. He came to it very quickly, picked it up, and O'Neill was not going to do anything other than stay where he was, but he's got the stolen base, his first of the year.
1: I did not have that in my bingo card tonight.
5: No. Tyler's got to be feeling great about a lot of things. Got his family here with him, his two adorable daughters. He said they were living Back Bay the year that they were here in Boston. Very productive year on the field for him. Taveras shows bunt, pulls back. Did he go? He did not. And Taveras, we have learned, is an outstanding bunter. If anyone can get it down, you figure this guy can. 2-1 the count. Well, you ask him to try again here with the count now tipped in his favor. Runner already at second. Nobody out, top of the fourth. The O's ahead by two. The kick and the pitch. He shows bunt. He plops it down up the third base line. Only plays to first base. Early wings it there in time. Second baseman covering. So score it 1-4. And already, Leody Taveras, this is becoming kind of a neat little talking point for a team that last year had four sacrifice hits. It's an entire team. Pretty impressive that Taveras all by himself now has six.
1: You got to love this. Base hit, stolen base, sack bunt. And now the Red Sox have to bring the infield in.
5: Against a guy who's been making a lot of contact lately, Blaze Alexander, a 9-pitch at bat when he batted in the second. Taking here a strike on the inside.
1: I love the bunt for Leody. One is we've seen opposing teams have to play him really tight at the corners, and that has opened up some base hits for him. But he's really struggling hitting right-handed right now. So why not sacrifice there?
5: Room in left center for Blaze, who pegs one to right field. That's twisting down towards the pesky pole. This ball is going to be caught right on the line. Tagging is O'Neill. He's coming to the plate. He scores, standing up. Opposite field, sac fly RBI to the shallowest part of any ballpark you can imagine in the major leagues. Right down that line. You can tuck it in neatly inside the pole. And Blaze Alexander almost did. He settles for a sac fly RBI. It's 4-1.
1: Manufacturing a run.
5: Get him on, get him over, get him in. Single, steal, sack, bunt, sack, fly. Love it.
1: Yeah, the Orioles playing the long ball game tonight. Two home runs, but the small ball game still works. All of a sudden now you have a three-run lead.
5: Taylor Ward, top of the order, uncharacteristically went after the first pitch, last at bat, and bounced out. Swings here, doesn't get it, nothing in one. But you were talking to Craig Albernaz before the game, and you know, he doesn't run from it. The Orioles have this terrible record on the road so far, and Albie was so blunt saying, well, we've played some lousy baseball on the road. 0-1 pitch is low, 1-1. I mean, this is not, we've run into a tough patch or we've had some bad luck. They simply have not played well on the road. But this one inning is a great example of saying, okay, let's start fresh. New road trip, new attitude. There's a fastball strike on the outside corner. 1-2 the count to Ward. From the bottom of the order, single, stolen base, then the sack bunt, then the sack fly. Young Conley early winds and fires. Swing and a miss by Ward. Down he goes. Takes the curveball. So the Orioles settle for tacking on the one run. And we'll play the bottom of the fourth when we come back with the Orioles on top of the Red Sox 4-1 on the Orioles Radio Network.
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5: Thank you, Brett Hollander. Willie Abreu will lead things off for the Red Sox in the bottom of the fourth inning. He does so by taking low from Shane Boz. Boz and the O's lead it 4-1. Four straight runs have been scored after Abreu's sac fly RBI in the bottom of the first. Pitch on the way from the righty, Boz will go up and outside, 2-0. Outfield pretty much straight up. Infield tilted a bit. Mayo is well off the line at third. Mayo, one of the two Oriole home run hitters tonight, Alonso being the other. Leg kick and the pitch on the way. Check swing foul going off towards the dugout on the third base side. His fourth inning, by the way, brought to you by Toyota. 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Let's go places. On 2-1 to the lefty, Abreu. Checks the swing, takes the strike on the outside, 2-2. Got the Citgo sign way out there beyond the monster in left on Lansdowne Street. They're going to be moving the Citgo sign pretty soon.
14: What?
5: Yeah, not that far, we're told, just like a couple blocks away. But everybody's wondering, can we still see it? It's so iconic. The 2-2. Wave and a miss. Down he goes, the knuckle curve, which has been absolutely the best pitch lately for Boz. Didn't start out that way tonight. Didn't have the feel for it in the first. He's found it, though, now. And he's rolling, including that sack fly.
4: On TV, it's almost an illusion that the Citgo sign is just beyond the monster in left field. It's far away.
5: Yeah.
4: It's several blocks away.
5: It's about a 10-minute walk. The pitch to Contreras is on the inside corner, nothing and one. But yeah, they've got construction crews out there now. That thing's going to go dark for 6 months. They'll move it 120 feet east, and they'll move it up a little higher, we're told. Knuckle curve, strike on the outside this time. Nothing and two to Contreras.
4: Why?
5: Why not? I mean, they just always have to have construction in Boston. I think it's the law. 0-2 from Boz coming. Missing down and outside. Greg Albernaz, of course, knows this area so well. He's not from Boston. He's from Fall River. Went to Somerset High School. He was a Blue Raider. Not the most famous baseball guy to come out of Somerset. Not by a long shot in Red Sox Nation. The pitch hit high in the air, chipped towards center. Pointed out by the shortstop Henderson for the center fielder Taveras, who lopes in a couple steps, makes the catch. The late, great Jerry Remy was also a graduate of Somerset High School. And, of course, Remy, the longtime super popular television commentator here for the Red Sox. Played for the Red Sox, played for the Angels. Only had 7 major league home runs in something like 23 or 2,400 at-bats. But there's a fun asterisk to go with that as Yoshida will bat, left-hand batter. Takes inside with the Orioles ahead 4-1. Of the 7 home runs that our old buddy Jerry Remy hit, 5 of them were off 20-game winners. Got Fergie Jenkins, you got Jack Morris, Mike Norris, Jim Perry, and Catfish Hunter. There's a strike on the inside to Yoshida, and the count 1-1. Sky point for Jerry Remy, one of the greats. Leg kick, 1-1. Swing, bouncing ball, clubbed foul up near first by the first base coach, Pablo Cabrera. One of the new additions. Remember, they had basically Black Saturday in Baltimore, where the coaching staff, a lot of it got let go after a 17-1 win. Motion on the mound, 1-2 pitch is knocked out of play, foul third base side. So yeah, it's Pablo Cabrera as first base coach. Chad Epperson is now the third base coach.
1: We found out after the fact that Dave Dombrowski, the president of the Phillies, immediately called Alex Cora to see if he wanted to come manage the Phillies.
5: Here's a ground ball wide at first. Alonso towards second makes the play here, heaves it to Boz covering, and it's another pretty quick, very effective inning for Boz. He has set down 10 Boston Red Sox in a row. We're at the end of 4. O's 4, Red Sox 1 on the Orioles Radio Network.
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5: 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Baltimore leading Boston 4-1. We go to the fifth, and here's Brett.
1: Josh, thank you so much. Gunnar Henderson leading off for the Orioles. Connelly Early still on the mound, and it's a ball one to Henderson. Early is at 85 pitches. Orioles have a 4-1 lead in the top of the fifth. Big boys do up here. And the 1-0 to Gunnar. Swing and a miss. Late on a two-seamer, 1-1. Gunnar is 1-for-2 with an opposite field double tonight. The Orioles have a 3-run lead, but they wasted a great opportunity in the first, second, and third, nobody out. and they did not score. Gunner hits his foul. Out of play, behind home plate, 1-2. The fifth inning is presented by Navy Football. 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Josh, do you catch who is warming up in the Boston pen right now?
5: Greg Weissert.
1: I thought so. The 1-2, Gunner lays off a pitch that's down and away. They do appeal to third, no swing. 2-2. You were mentioning this is a huge few days for baseball. Lou Gehrig Day today. The 2-2. A big chopper over the mound. The shortstop, Meyer, charging in. He gloves it, fires to first to get Henderson by a few steps. And Gunner's retired. One down, and now Rutschman will bat. Let's pause 10 seconds for station ID on the Orioles Radio Network.
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1: Brett Hollander, Josh Lewin, with you from Fenway Park in Boston, Mass. As Adley takes a ball low, 1-0. 4-1 Orioles, game one of a three-game series. We were talking about Lou Gehrig, and it was on this day in 1941 that he passed away, June 2nd. Adley hits this high in the air to left field. Duran is back. He's at the track. He's in front of the monster, and he'll leap in the air and make the catch. Adley hit it to the wall in left field. Duran had his backside touching the scoreboard. In left field, he had to make a leap at the wall to make the play, two down. Here's Alonso, who sizzled a home run into the monster seats his last time up. Connelly early trying to survive five on this Tuesday night. Alonso takes a strike on one. He passed away on June 2nd, 1941. The streak began on June 1st. 1925. So that's the reason for it today. I think a lot of people feel that his famous speech was on this day, the 0-1. Alonso drives this into center field. Rafaela starts in, now goes back, gliding back shy of the track. He makes the catch, and the side is retired. The Orioles hit some balls hard, but they have nothing to show for it. They're down 1-2-3 in the top of the fifth. They still lead this game 4-1 on the Orioles Radio Network.
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1: Bottom five, Shane Baugh's in control. He allowed a first inning run. A leadoff triple by Duran, eventually a sacrifice fly by Abreu. And that's been the Boston scoring, but Baz has retired 10 in a row, going to work in the bottom of the fifth as the sun sets right now in Boston, Mass. 4-1 Orioles, and a beautiful sunset it is. Baz has allowed just one base hit, and it was a leadoff triple by Duran, and it was misplayed and left by Ward. A strike 1-2.